0: the reservation. I go, oh, Buddha in San Francisco. She goes, okay. Like, she doesn't know who Buddha is. And I said, no, he's connected. He runs a restaurant in San Francisco. We're good. And I walk up to this girl and I say, yeah, reservation for two at 5:45, Dan Patrick. She goes, last name? I said, Patrick. No. And my wife goes, Buddha? And I go, trust me, he made the reservation. She goes, would you wait outside? So I have the walk of shame. I'm walking outside, like, head down, like, oh, you tried to get in there and sneak in, huh? And then all of a sudden she comes out 15 minutes later and she goes, table for two, Pat Daniels. And I go, here. And she goes, that's not you. I go, that was my name in Happy Gilmore 2. If she cared about my career, right. She would know this stuff. Yes, Marvin.
1: There's the issue with Buddha. He doesn't have a government name we could use. Like, look, I have a friend. His name is Anthony, or we call him Buns. I cannot call my wife and say, hey, Buns hooked us up. I say, Anthony hooked us up.
0: Well, my wife wanted to know Buddha's name. And so she said, well, I'm going to send him a card and say thank you. And I go, okay, all right, I'll get you his information. Pat Daniels. I don't know my name in this Grown Ups 3 movie. I haven't even... Usually Sandler says, Danny, pick who you want to be, whatever your name is. But I don't know if that's the case. Happy Gilmore 2, that was Sandler who picked that name. Like Norby the Ride Guy and one of the other Grown Ups, I was able to pick that. All right, 1 hour in the books on this Meet Friday. Falcons running back Bijan Robinson will join us in about 25 minutes from now. Paulie is in the confessional. Hour two, right around the corner.
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6: San Antonio FC hits the road to play number one New Mexico United this weekend. They've had a tough go in the past few weeks after losing back-to-back games, and still they have a tough road ahead. To climb their way back to the top of the standings, they need to beat number one New Mexico and then number four FC Tulsa the following weekend. Then they have a tough USL Prince Tires Cup semifinal match against Lou City after that. The last time the two clubs met was at Toyota Field in March, where SAFC got the 3 points on a 1-0 win. While it's a tough strength of schedule, you can definitely expect fireworks from this SAFC team. 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I'm Katie Goodman.
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0: best in the NFL. And you want to be LaDainian Tomlinson? Yes, Paul.
1: Real cocky, hard to like guy. We've said that before about Bijan, all about himself. Jeez, what a nice guy.
0: He's at the Steelers week one. Who has the most touchdown pass? I guess LaDainian Tomlinson would, with eight. Is that right, Paul?
1: Dan, if I'm raising my hand, you know the answer
0: Walter Payton.
1: Walter Payton, eight touchdown passes.
0: Okay.
1: Should have been more.
0: Of course.
1: Tomlinson, seven. Marcus Allen had six. Keith Byers had six. And one of the guys you used to like in the old days, Greg Pruitt, had six.
0: DeWitt Pruitt.
1: Good player.
0: Marcus Allen, high school quarterback.
1: A little bit.
0: I believe. And then college fullback, and then college tailback. The fact that he was a blocking back for Charles White, I think, when Charles won the Heisman Trophy. Marcus Allen, underrated. And then he had the falling out with Al Davis. Ugh. And then he went to Kansas City. Yeah, Marv.
2: Wasn't Bo Jackson and Marcus Allen in the same backfield at one point? They played for the Raiders at the same time?
0: Yeah.
1: What a waste. Jeez, I'm not even a Raiders fan, and the way they used Marcus Allen still bothers me.
0: Yeah. Man, he crossed Al Davis. That was it. Yeah, Paulie.
1: Marcus Allen's fourth year in the league, he ran for 1,800 yards and had 70 catches. He was first-team All-Pro. And then next year, 200 carries, 200 carries. Ugh. It bothers me.
0: I forget, what was the falling out with Al Davis? Was it contractual?
1: I don't know if it's money. There's lots of murky rumors around that one.
0: Murky rumors.
1: There's a band from the...
0: Yes, East. Ladies and gentlemen, murky rumors. Playing all the hits here. All right, we'll take a break. That was fun. He's a good guy. I enjoy having him on. Chase Daniel, nobody watches more film than Chase Daniel. He'll join us coming up next hour. Phone calls in the On Deck Circle as well. We're back after this.

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0: Is this the cow?
1: No. Oh, tranquilo, no. It's not the cow, okay? That was funny. Yeah. That was funny.
0: Monty Bolaños is here. I'm Dan Byron for Stugatz & Company Live. There are these, I call it TikToks, you know, reels, whatever. Yeah. And it's of the guy dancing to the Latin music.
1: Spanish music, like Latin, like this, yes. And then they give you the lyrics. And the lyrics are just ridiculous things.
0: And it's like, things.
1: We Latinos don't care. Yeah. What is this talking about? Murder? We're still dancing. We're good. You know what I'm saying? What are we talking about? A lover? China? We're good. We're going to still dance to this. And then one of them was about a cow that he sent me. And I was like, yeah, I couldn't stop dancing about the cow.
0: Hilarious. You sent me that one. I think I sent you another one. But I get it. All right. She is Monty Bolaños. I'm Dan Byer. In for Stugatz & Company Live. Isaac Lohenkron, Jason Stewart, and Chris Perfetto are hanging out as well. What's better, to lie or tell the truth?
1: Oh, it has to be to lie, right? It has to be.
0: Well, Isaac, you've been on top of this story of this, I'm going to use the air quotes, 49ers player. Can you give us the details of the guy who is now facing charges?
2: Yeah, what's also interesting is he's facing charges, but he also had an accomplice. And truth is more interesting than fiction. So the charges are wire fraud and conspiracy to commit wire fraud. This guy posed as a 49ers player and romantically courted a number of women via dating apps and a social media persona in which he indeed depicted himself in 49ers football gear. The other man posed as his financial advisor. The odd thing is, well, one of the odd things is, so this guy, they started this 4 years ago. The guy is 35. His accomplice is 18.
1: Nice.
2: So when they started this fraud, the financial advisor was 14.
1: Nice.
0: Well,
1: nice.
0: And the financial advisor, I would assume, is the one who videotaped him or recorded him and signing his, and I'm using air quotes, contract with the 49ers.
2: Correct.
0: And it's like, who are you playing with? And he's like, Niners, you know, let's go.
1: Niners,
0: whatever. Blah, blah, blah.
2: And he even posed, in a supposedly on the field wearing a Guardian cap.
0: I saw a picture by two cars that didn't look like they were the greatest cars, but they were
1: nice
0: cars.
1: Yeah.
0: With his helmet in hand and a headband of the 49ers.
1: Yo, the details they went to get through this is impressive. Like method acting at its finest.
0: Yes, but telling the truth may be worse. I was so excited to hear from the Seahawks new ownership until yesterday we heard this.
3: Also happened to come to this country in 76 when the Steelers were winning the Super Bowl. So actually, I was originally and still am a big Steelers fan also.
0: Listen to the gas.
3: Little known fact, but I still watch all the Steelers games too.
0: He still watches the games. His son is going to, that's Vinod Khosla, who ended up purchasing the Seahawks. The family did. His wife's going to be the controlling owner. His son's going to have a part in ownership. But when the guy who just put down $9.5 billion for an NFL team and says, I still want to watch the Steelers, not a great sign. I guess maybe it's better that he's going to be more hands-off.
1: Yeah.
0: But if they end up trading Jackson Smith and Jigba to the Steelers for a seventh-round pick, we're going to have some collusion to investigate.
1: I mean, at least it's you know, NFC and AFC. Does that make it better?
0: You would think. Except, again, the Steelers were the team that robbed the Seahawks from a Super Bowl title in Super Bowl 40. That still sticks with me.
1: Seahawks
0: should have 3 Super Bowl rings. Heck, they should have 4. They should be 4-0. Just give the ball to Marshawn Lynch, right?
1: Right.
0: But it could have been, listen, the Seahawks played in the AFC, Broncos, Raiders. There's still history with those teams, and there's history with the Steelers. So, no, it didn't make it any better. Maybe a little, but barely. That's when lying, actually, I think, is better than telling the truth. I wouldn't mind being a fake player. Have a great weekend.
1: Bye. We are
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1: All righty, it is Friday, and we are ready to wind down the week, and we've got a smorgasbord of pro football. College football actually starts this weekend, too, with a couple of Rogue Zero Week games, which are going to become the norm in less than a year, right out of a year. All of that and more, a short show today because we've got the Texans at 5:30, and we got to get to all of it before we get to that. We've also got in a few minutes some more UTSA tickets to give away for next week's game when they take on UTRGV. Shane Carter is the audio disseminator producer today. What's on your mind?
2: Well, Andy, I have a couple things on my mind. Number one, I am happy that the final preseason games are going to be here.
1: But that's the best. That's good news right there. Hopefully nobody gets hurt tonight.
2: Yeah, but also on the top of that, it means also we're going to have to wait till Monday to talk about who made the team and how pissed off we are that this one guy got cut, because it happens every year.
1: That
2: there's always
1: get
2: one
1: picked
2: guy.
1: Up by another team, though, probably. If you get what some of the guys that get cut late sometimes get picked up by somebody else.
2: And I would probably think that, and I'll just use the Cowboys as an example. The Cowboys sometimes put themselves in this corner to where they have so many good players at one position that they overthink it, and instead of potentially, you know, keeping more players at one position that earn it, they feel like they need to fill up the roster in other places. So I'll give you an example. So I think the Cowboys, honestly, Andy, have like 7 safeties that have earned a spot on the team. They're probably going to keep 5, maybe 6.
1: Yep, and so 2 are going to play elsewhere or be on the practice squad.
2: I also have a bold prediction before week 1 of the season for the Cowboys as far as the roster goes. I think Jaden Blue is probably going to make the roster.
1: I do too.
2: But I don't think he is running back 3 by week 1.
1: Somebody else comes in?
2: I think somebody else comes in.
1: Yeah, I think here's the thing that the Cowboys could be deciding. If they're going to keep 6 wide receivers, then Turpin's there. Because I think Camden Brown's done enough to make the team, and certainly Mingo has too.
2: Right.
1: Behind Flournoy and CD and Pickens. Mm-hmm. So that's the wide receiver room. If you don't want to keep Turpin, and I would imagine he'd last about 2 seconds on the waiver wire before somebody would get him because of his speed and his ability to do a lot of different things. Not anything great, but enough good.
2: There's only like 6 really good returners in the league anyway.
1: Yeah. But if Jaden Blue can prove that he can return kicks and punts, then you wouldn't necessarily, and maybe even have Camden Brown return the punts if you don't want Blue to do the punting, just have him do the kickoff returns. Mm-hmm. Kickoff returns are a little bit easier. Then you could have him as the 4th back, and then whoever you bring in would be the 3rd back.
2: I don't hate that thought process. I also know the Cowboys are operating, and you and I both know this, and it drives me crazy, that they'll probably facet it down toward the 6th receiver and the 3rd cornerback they consider more for special teams and niche purposes on the offense, instead of like, you know, keeping players out that they can actually play, because I understand the need for having players out there just for special teams purposes, which is kind of why I like someone like Maris Leafau, who I don't think has earned a spot as an edge rusher.
1: I don't think he's going to make it.
2: But the thing is, I think what's going to happen with him is he's probably going to get moved to the practice squad, get elevated up in turn for game day, and then he'll be a special
1: teams
2: player.
1: Somebody picks him up when they cut.
2: He's even getting a raw deal because it's like his 3rd position change and his 3rd DC.
1: I think somebody else will take him.
2: Yeah.
1: I don't think if they either have to keep him on the roster or they got to waive him and he'll go someplace else. All right, I have a little bone to pick. It's not a big bone.
2: With me?
1: But no, not with you.
2: Oh, okay,
1: no,
2: cool.
1: No.
2: Cool. I thought we were cool.
1: No, yeah, we're fine. It's not you. Jason McIntyre stole my thunder today. He picked the Houston Texans to win the AFC, and I've been telling people for a while that that's probably who I'm going to pick, and I'm still leaning towards that. So when I make my predictions on the eve of the NFL season, don't think I'm copying him. This is... they have been on the top of my list since the first interview we did with Mark Vandermeer, when he told me the wide receiver room is going to be okay. And even with Higgins out and they bring in Butte, then I'm still okay. I think the Texans have what it takes to get to the Super Bowl. Whether they can beat the Rams or whoever comes out of the East or out of the NFC, we'll see. But we're going to get to that in a couple weeks. But I'm still leaning pretty strongly towards the Houston Texans as the AFC Super Bowl team.
2: Well, I mean, if you won, you can always go against the grain and predict them just to be a wild card team.
1: Well, I think they're going to go 14-3, and that's going to be better than a wild card team. I think they're going to have a tremendous year.
2: You're predicting them.
1: I think they're the number 1 seed. Oh, I think they're the Super Bowl is going through Houston, And I think they could even potentially win the Super Bowl if they have a good showing in the game.
2: Okay.
1: I like the boldness
2: of that one. Because no offense, Andy, sometimes you would hedge your bet a little bit. That one you stood pretty firm on. I appreciate that.
1: I just think it's their time. If it's not now, it's never. So I'm going to go with that. All right. We've got some new college football rules that are going to be out. We'll tell you about in a little bit. We've also got a couple other things to get to with the Football Oversight Committee approving a season change to the schedule next year. And then we've got this dichotomy going on where four conferences have said we are not going to play players who signed contracts with the NFL. The Power Four conferences have all said that. But then a judge has come out in the last 24 hours, late yesterday, and said, well, there's a temporary restraining order. They're eligible. Well, they may be eligible, but that doesn't mean those four conferences have to take them. You don't have to put a player on your roster. The judge says they're eligible. The conference says they're not coming on our rosters. I think this is going to be a fun fight to see who wins and if there's a rogue coach in the league or a rogue president. Because I'll tell you, LSU was the only school out of all the teams, I think, that voted no on this. And, of course,
2: because LSU does their own thing.
1: Well, Lane Kiffin wanted his two guys to come in that he had promised an opportunity to play. And now he's going to have to back out of that because of now the court ruling is going to let that happen. Yeah. Should LSU have that? But then the conference has said, well, if you play one of these players, we're going to suspend your coach for six games.
2: Have you seen this really dumb discourse online with LSU fans? So apparently what's been going on with them is that really this has gone back since the Lane Kiffin signing that their school and a lot of their coaches, you know, Kim Mulkey's included in this, by the way. LSU has kind of a history in the last few years of having kind of like unpopular coaches.
1: Rogue coaches.
2: Rogue's a good way to put it. We'll stick with rogue. I like that. That they think that
1: against the grain.
2: What they want to do is they want to do what Notre Dame does and just be independent. y'all are drinking the purple Kool-Aid too much.
1: Notre Dame has a television contract. You're in a state that's one of the poorest in the country.
2: I think it's the poorest.
1: It may be. And your other schools in that.
2: It's definitely the dumbest. It's like 50th in education. Well, I'm not even trying to be a jerk. I'm just saying like it's literally the bottom of the barrel.
1: Louisiana Tech has its own little niche in Ruston. But everybody else struggles to pay their bills, and I don't think that's what LSU needs to be doing. Good luck going against. Listen, you're not. I don't think you're going to make the college football playoff this year. I agree.
2: I agree.
1: Overhyped. In fact, in the 5 o'clock hour, I have the 12 teams that I think are going to make the college football playoff.
2: Okay.
1: In their seeding order, and who's going to play in the national championship?
2: Oh, you're predicting the playoffs and the championship
1: and the natty, right?
2: Okay.
1: Here.
2: Okay. Don't give me a tease.
1: I've got it all coming up at 5 o'clock today.
2: Love it. Okay.
1: So that'll be on the docket. We've got some NFL news, and it's not necessarily. A good thing for the Giants running back Cam Scataboo. His teammates are not very happy with him.
2: I can understand why, but I also think
1: they need to kind of get over it a little bit at the same time.
2: Not really. I don't think that Cam Scataboo really has the legs to stand, literally the legs to stand on in the Giants locker room right now. It's where he can be doing what we're going to be talking about. And on top of that, Andy, if the defensive players are expecting one thing and Scataboo does something entirely different, then all you're doing is making players look bad just for the sake of making yourself look good.
1: You are alienating yourself in your locker room.
2: Yeah.
1: Never a good thing when you're a young
2: player. You don't have enough to stand on, literally, again, to be able to do that kind of thing.
1: Yeah. All right. So we got new rules for college football on and off the field. We've got courts and judges fighting with athletic directors and administrators. We got the top 12 in college football at the end of the year. We've got a big baseball series starting this weekend with the Yanks and Red Sox, and the Yankees are now two games ahead of Boston and four behind Tampa. So that race is heating up. I think one of those three teams is going to go to the World Series from the American League. We've got the manager in Houston in first place, despite being now even at 500.
2: Yeah.
1: And yet his owner is thinking about firing him. So we just got Armageddon coming as we get closer to the start of the football season.
2: Yeah, I think there was kind of already a signal that the Astros were getting ready for a rebuild because I talked about this with Double T, and he made up a good point that, when they made the trade for Dalton Varsho, that improved the batting and theoretically improved the outfield because that was an issue. But it was only for a one-year rental. And typically teams that make a one-year rental are teams who are going all in. But what they did is they traded Eric Geddy, who's part of the key part of their pitching rotation. And teams who are trying to make a playoff run don't usually get rid of pitchers. So those were kind of signs that if they're going to move Eric Gedde for a removable contract, and they've already moved on from their GM, they're about to move on from the head coach, they're about to go all in on a rebuild.
1: Well, and from the looks of things, it's going back to what it was in 2011 and 2012 when mm-hmm. most of their minor league system was in disarray as well.
2: And that worked out, though.
1: Well, it did, but they also hired a general manager that knew what they were doing. It wasn't the owner saying, I'm going to run the GM shop.
2: I have experience.
1: And Jim Crane is the one that's going to try to run this. And I, like I said, you know, stay in your lane.
2: Yes.
1: I don't know what your business was that got you to be a billionaire, but it wasn't being the GM of a team. It was being in that business. Stick with your expertise and let people who have expertise in doing this. And the perfect example, you know, I don't know what the Holtz net income is or the collective ownership net worth of the Spurs, but the Spurs have turned their organization over to people who know how to run basketball game teams. And that's why they've been successful. And Jerry Jones has been very good at a lot of the business side of being a team president or GM. He's been very average and sometimes mediocre at being the X's and O's guys in that room. And that's probably been most of their demise, is he falls in love too much with some of the players that he drafts and that he determines are going to be good players.
2: Yeah, and we've seen that enough as Cowboys fans to see that it's not a good idea to, not only to have a bunch of yes men around you, but like for have the owner directly involved, because the owner should only really be involved in contract issues and maybe contract extensions, as well as, like, you know, the overall franchise's overview. The actual day-to-day business needs to be someone who can think differently than the owner, someone who actually understands that concept.
1: The best leaders are not afraid of their position in life. They are so confident in what they're doing, and they take advice from everybody else, that they're not scared that if somebody else gets credit for something, that it's going to make them look bad and they're going to get pushed out. And I think Pop is the best example of that. He likes dissension. If he's wrong, he wants you to tell him that he's wrong. He does not want yes men around him. Charles Barkley was 1,000% correct in that when Michael Jordan owned the Hornets, he did not want anybody around him that was going to tell him no, and nobody around him was going to, they wanted to be his friend, so I'm not going to tell him no so he doesn't get mad at me. If you are in a leadership position and you're not welcome to take advice from people who are in the trenches and know what's going on, you don't necessarily have to agree to it, but you do have to listen to it. And if what they're saying has merit and you just ignore it and then they were right, you're the one that looks terrible. And most of the time people are trying to obviously improve their lot in life, but most of the time, they're just trying to make whatever project they're involved in easier and better, if that's their area of expertise. And that's been Jerry's downfall, is that he's got his kids there. What do they know about being a GM?
3: Wait till my father hears about this.
1: I think Jerry's underrated and overrated as a GM at the same time.
2: Yeah.
1: He's overrated in that he should not have been the sole person in the room doing this for most of the last 30 years. He's underrated in that he has made some good moves and some things have hit. But I could do the same thing. I could tell you that somebody was going to hit and maybe they would or wouldn't, but I'm in no way qualified to be a general manager. And I think that's going to be one of the issues that the Astros have if Jim Crane is not going to take criticism and advice from the people that are actually in this business and have been doing it for a long time. So we'll get to that coming up in a bit, too. Let's talk college football for the next little bit. The Football Oversight Committee is making some changes. We've got this dichotomy between coaches and judges and schools and judges. And we've also got some new rules changes to boot as well. That's all straight ahead. It's 414 on the Ticket.
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18: Hello, Friday. I've been waiting for you.
19: All right, 418 is the Andy Everett Show on the ticket. So, late yesterday, as we were winding down the show, a Texas judge issued a temporary restraining order that said that all these players that have been ruled ineligible because they once played in the pros and took a pro contract but still could have eligibility left are not banned from playing. He was overturning the ban that the SEC and Big Ten did, and the Big 12 did yesterday, and today the ACC followed suit. And then the question now is, will the conferences win this battle, or will the courts win this battle? If a player shows up on LSU's campus and says, you promised me an opportunity to play here, an NIL deal.
20: Yep.
19: And Lane Kiffin says, I'm sorry, I'm revoking that. My school and my league and my conference commissioner have said, you can't play. I don't have to put you on my team. As a coach and as an athletic director and as a president, I don't have to admit you to school. I don't have to put you on my team. And if you're on my team, I don't have to play you. So there's a million and ten ways around this. To where the Daquan Wright and Xavion Harris, I think, was the other one.
20: Right.
19: And any of these other guys that were in the, and there's five or six others that may get cut on Sunday and look for a path back to college. Coaches don't have to put them on the roster. That's the coach's, you know, coach's decision. It's the same thing with a player not playing. He may be on the roster, but he's not playing. So I think this is going to be interesting to see if any athletic director, any president, any administrator or any coach says, you know what? I don't care what the conference rule is. If you try to suspend me for six games, I'm going to sue on that and get a TRO. I'm taking this player. He can help me win. I hope that doesn't happen because we've been talking for 3 years now. The adults in the room need to make the right decisions. And the adults in the room are not the judges and they're not the politicians. They're the administrators of college sports. And even Lane Kiffin knows this is not the right thing to do.
20: When has Lane Kiffin ever known the right thing
19: well,
20: to do?
19: I'm not saying he hasn't.
20: Let's not use him as the example.
19: I'm not saying that Lane Kiffin hasn't done things he knew were wrong. But he knows deep down in his heart that if this was a guy playing for Alabama, he'd be on the other side of the fence.
20: I think that's first off, I don't want to call on the adults inside the room because the adults in the room are the ones who caused this problem to begin with, if we're being fair. But when it comes to, like, we'll use the SEC as an example. When it comes to, like, the rule change they handed down, all this shows me is that, like, any sort of issue that they've had where they felt they needed to go to higher levels of government to get rulings, they could have done this themselves and essentially had rulings that pretty much were agreed across college football, because now we're seeing that the SEC has done it, the Big Ten, the Big 12, ACC to follow. The Big East, apparently, like, they're only in basketball and other sports as well, but they're kind of, like, you know, not really looking to align with the Power Four. We'll see what the other group conferences do because, again, they have their own rules in this as well. But if we're just talking about just the players themselves that want to come back in that way, and yeah, part of me does kind of feel for them because, and on the one hand, like this could be like their last avenue to potentially making any kind of money with football before the next career starts. So that they probably were led to believe, especially through Lane Kiffin in those instances, this could be your one last shot to actually like improve draft status when you come back next year.
19: It's about making NIL money more than anything else.
20: I understand that. I understand that NIL money factors into it. What I'm saying is that for some of these guys, this could be the last major payday they have because they understand the likelihood of them actually making it to the NFL with one more chance ain't likely because it is so limited. It is so
19: Badly for them. There's a bunch of kids.
20: You should kind of feel a little bad.
19: No,
20: for them.
19: I don't. Sorry. You chose to go to the NFL and you knew it was.
20: It's not so black and white, though.
19: No, you were told by somebody erroneously that you were going to make it in the show and that you were going to get a contract.
20: Well, originally those players weren't part of the 2022 lawsuit, which lifted the extra year of eligibility. And now they found they actually did have that extra year.
19: The eligibility issue came after they declared for the pros.
20: Yeah, it came after the fact.
19: But would they have made the same decision?
20: Maybe not. A bunch of them probably would. I'm an undrafted guy right now.
19: If you cash an NFL check, an NBA check, a WNBA check, sorry. You want to give the money back to those teams? Then I'll reconsider that. If Daquan Wright and Xavion Harris want to take their money and write a check back to the NFL teams, and those NFL teams cash it for every dime they made, then yes, I would maybe make a little bit of a note there. But you can't keep the NFL's money and then take the NIL money. Can't do it. Sorry, and even if other schools do it and they end up it is what it is. I mean,
20: yeah.
19: I mean, I'm not gonna stop watching football, or I'm not gonna stop watching games or calling games or anything because it happens. But if we're trying to fix this, this is where the stand needs to take place. And while the judge's temporary restraining order does give the right for a player to be eligible, it doesn't mandate that a coach make every one of these players eligible if they want to play for his team. I don't want you on my team is the only answer they have to give. Now, and as I said again, I'm not going to stop watching games or calling games or being around games. The sport is amazing, and the outcome of games are amazing as well. But if we're going to make this what we have talked about for 2 years, if we're going to fix college football, if we're going to have the Save America Football Act, if we're going to have some kind of rules as to how much players are going to make and a salary cap in every conference so that it's fair for all the conferences, I just think this is a place where we can start.
20: Yeah, but I again think that this is like a problem that they caused. Now, I will give them credit. One thing that they did fix today, you saw that starting next year, week zero is going to count for everybody. So now everybody gets that second bye week.
19: Well, basically, you can play in week zero if you want, or you can and have one bye week between week one and whatever. Or week 13 now.
20: Yeah,
19: it's going to be a 13-week schedule. Right, yeah. It's going to be a 14-week schedule to play 12 games.
20: Right.
19: They're not. What I would like for them to do is to have the championship games on Thanksgiving weekend, but that's for another day, probably down the road, and maybe we condense it to 12 games in 13 weeks, as we do now. But now you can have an extra bye week, which I think is really important for college athletes.
20: Yeah.
19: But a lot of these schedules, a lot of non-conference schedules have already been done. So, now I know there are some schools that don't have all their games lined up for next year, but I know UTSA still has two vacancies, at least if they may have them done. They just haven't announced them. They could be playing in week zero. Here's the other thing that's going to happen, too. You get 21 practices now in two different sessions. So it used to be you got 15 spring practices, and then you just worked out your players as you wish throughout the summer.
20: Right.
19: And there were some times where you could supervise and times where only the strength coaches could be there. But now you're going to get 21 practices, so you could have a 10 practice April and then you could do 11 practices in June. And you have finals in May, take a couple of weeks off and then come back in June and take a couple of more weeks off and then come back for training camp. And now training camp would likely start the last week of July, because you're going to get instead of having 25 practices in 31 days, you're only going to get 21 or 22 practices going up to that first game. So there's going to be some shift in all this. I was texting with some people today. I said, you know, your school could be playing in the College World Series on June 30th and playing college football as early as, you know, August 28th, 8 weeks apart. So the school calendar, sports calendar, is almost going to be year round.
20: I like that. I like that also, that that it's not just 21 practice straight up. They're letting you spread it out over that time period, because you're right. Like, a lot of these players, especially among like the high academic standard schools, the ones that are bad at sports, the ones who actually get the degrees, like they're the ones who probably would benefit a lot from like having like the entire month of probably May, when finals like accumulates most of your time anyway. So you would practice theoretically, and you can go 7 in March, 7 in April, and then jump back into June with 7 more practices. And that leads into 2-a-days or training camp in July.
19: Here's my only problem with this, and this may not be a problem, but I think that one of the things that's going to result in this is you're going to have coaches and player burnout at an earlier age in life than normal, because for the last several years, there really hasn't been any downtime for coaches or players. Now, they're mandating that during the course of a calendar year, you have 9 weeks where you do nothing. You can't, you know, if a player wants to go to someone on their own, they can do it. But there can't be any mandating of a coach or a player or an administrator of any kind for 9 weeks out of the 52. You can't do anything with your team, and you can pick what those weeks are. But if you think you want to be a football coach, training camp, let's just start with the training camp part. And now it starts the last Tuesday or Wednesday in July. And now you're playing a football game 4 weeks later in the last Wednesday or Thursday or Friday or Saturday of August. And then you go through an entire season. Then in December, you've got recruiting plus your bowl game plus your CFP. The national championship game is going to probably be moved up to around the 10th to the 12th of January. And then you've got 3 weeks after that for signing period, for the February signing period. Then you go recruit some more. And then spring practice now shows up in late March, early April, but it's cut in half. It's not as much. Do you even have a spring game anymore? Is there even a need for a spring game? The only thing that's a spring game is so that your boosters and your fans can come out and watch what's going to come up for the next year. Then April 30th hits and you go on the road for a month. And you're recruiting the entire month of May while your kids are in finals and then getting ready for their breaks. And now June rolls around and you've got two weeks of practices. Then you get maybe 2 weeks off, but now you're still trying to make sure your team is okay and healthy and checking in on them. There's never a time to escape. I just had a quick conversation with Jeff the other day, and I said, did you have a good summer? He goes, what there was of it. You know, I saw some Facebook pictures of him, and you know, I think they went to Tahoe or wherever they went, or Colorado or something, for like 3 days. But every one of these coaches never leaves their phone. They never leave they're always in contact with everyone, because they're responsible for 105 kids. And it's like herding cats. You're trying to make sure that they're all doing the right thing. If they need to be in summer school, are they doing it? Are they going to be eligible, getting ready for the start of the season? All those things. And you never have a minute to relax. And while the jobs are glamorous and they pay a lot of money, there's a lot of coaches like Bob Stoops that are bailing out when they're 58 years old because they're done and they're spent.
20: That makes a lot of sense, especially. I mean, I've seen the actual like wear and tear, not only mentally but physically.
19: Well, your dad was a coach, right?
20: My dad was a coach, yeah, for almost 40 years, like all throughout the state of Texas, and so I've seen it in that way. I've also talked to players who I grew up with who played college ball. And only three of them, by the way, ever like got close to the NFL. Two got like camp invites, and that was about it. One actually made it, like, and played in the league for a long time. I shouldn't say I played with him; he just went to my school. But that wear and tear concept is true, because all the time they have in that way, it gets taken up not just by practices, but like your life just gets consumed by all of this. And now we're talking about potentially spreading it out to the point now to where I guess the overload of football could really affect a lot of these players' interest in it long term.
19: Yeah, I think a lot of people say, well, I'll just go into coaching. That sounds like a good job.
20: It's easier said than done,
19: and then,
20: too.
19: And then all of a sudden you say, well, hey, coach, I need a couple of days off. Sorry, there are no days off. You may have a few hours off here and there, but vacations and fun and what good does it do to make, you know, $30, $40, $50 million if you can't go anywhere to spend it? You may have a nice house and a free car, but your life is stuck in a computer watching film and coaching young kids on a football field. It's a lot less glamorous than it looks to be. All right, we've got some new rules in college football coming up. And coming up at the top of the hour, my picks. While we're during the break, if you'd like to go to the UTSA game next week against UTRGV, you can call 736-9760, and Shane's got the anointing pin out. If you're caller number 7, you get to go to UTSA and UTRGV next week. So 736-9760, call now. We'll make sure that we hook you up with those tickets. And we'll have more of the show coming up. It's 431 on the ticket.
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16: You won't see the engineer that slams the Nissan Rogue's door 13,920 times. Or the corrosive chamber that simulates 15 years of life in 5 months. 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
19: It's 4:36 on the ticket. How badly do you want to play in the show?
20: Which show?
19: The Major League Baseball show. So there is the Cleveland Guardians back in December agreed to a $2.8 million pre-deal. They wanted to sign this Dominican outfielder, infielder by the name of David Severino. The Guardians thought he was somewhere between 13 and 14 years old and that he would be eligible to sign the contract in 2029 when he turned 17. The Major League Baseball folks did some investigating and he is not that age. He is actually already 16 and they have suspended this player from signing anything. And I don't know if the Guardians are going to get in trouble or not for not doing their due diligence. But apparently the people down in the Dominican Republic faked his death.
20: Yes.
19: Created a different birth certificate.
20: Yes, they did.
19: Falsified his medical and school records.
20: Yes, they did.
19: Filed and then even created the grave site and took a picture of where this other guy was. Well, the guy's name is Dari David or Dari David.
20: It was,
19: I guess,
20: so methodical. I love the details that went into this.
19: I mean, they started lying. They couldn't stop lying.
20: I know. Yeah. Oh my God, it's so funny to think about. I mean, again, I have no. I think it's hilarious. Like if you could actually get $3 million out of a major league ball club by faking someone's death, if it works, then no one's going to say anything.
19: I'm wondering if Dari David or whatever his name is. I'm wondering if he was actually going to get the money or if this was all going to go to his handlers.
20: That's a good question. I would imagine because
19: Ness has a bank account for those checks to get direct deposited at some point.
20: I guess it also depends on what how old they thought he was at the time of death. It would have been, I guess, 15 would have been the expected date of death.
19: Yeah.
20: Again, the fake death in that way.
19: Dari David's dead. My new name is Severino, so here, sign me up. I'll go by that for the rest of my life.
20: No, that's actually funny. The story's crazier just because, like, this is a guy that was already recruited under one name. Now he's getting recruited under another. And the money that goes along with this is it's actually pretty methodical that it goes to that extent. When I first saw that story, I was like, there's no way this is real. There's no way. I thought it had been one of those little National Enquirer stories. But then I saw, like, you know, actual big name outlets like put that out there, and I'm like, oh my God, this is real. And so, like, this is the kind of stuff that you would see like from movies or something like that, or it's just like it's harder now than ever to scam people and stuff like that, because like everything is online, everything is registered, everything is like, you know, put up in front.
19: But there's not a lot of that doesn't happen in the Caribbean countries.
20: Yeah.
19: The internet just is maybe new to some places down there in the last year or two.
20: That's what I was gonna get to. It's like a lot of them, and that's not, I'm just not me judging. A lot of them still have like physical copies of stuff that, and a lot of us here in America, we have like digitized. We have like digital copies of, whereas there they have like the actual physical copies of certain documents. So it's probably a lot easier to get away with that stuff there because they're decades behind.
19: Yeah. All right. Before we get to the college football rules changes coming up, there's a situation going on with the Giants with running back Cam Scataboo. And we know by watching him play, he likes to be rambunctious and he likes to be the one that dishes out the contact. And the way he plays, his NFL life is likely not to be very long because
20: he'll be out of the NFL before he's able to rent a car at the rate he's going.
19: Yeah, because he doesn't, you know, the idea is to not get hit, and he enjoys doing the hitting
20: with his head.
19: But with their practices the other day, the defense was told no tackling, no hitting, and we're going to run the offense. And a lot of times coaches do that, and they just, it's kind of like a shell type drill so that the offense can get work against what the defense is going to look like. And you can still, you know, you can go for a ball if you think you can intercept it. But when you get past the tackle, you can't take out the quarterback or the running back. You just have to let it go. And they blow the whistle after the catch is made or after the run is a couple yards up the field. But Scataboo was diving for extra yards, running over players, sliding into them with his spikes up. And it started a fight in practice. And the defensive guys are going, dude, if we can't tackle you, you can't hit us. We're not going to play this game. If you're not fair game, neither are we. This is no way for a young football player to make a good locker room with his teammates.
20: Especially because like the teammates that are like apparently pissed off about this are the guys who are assuming he's just going to run up and they're just going to tap him and then the play is going to end. He's actually going at these dudes full contact when everyone's wearing Nike shorts. And so like, imagine like how bad you look and how irritated you would be. Like you expect like this guy to like, you know, not go down, but just like to let up after he breaks through the line, after the drill is supposedly done. I totally get where they're coming from because he's like trying to show up guys when you're trying to like, you know, just like take it easy in these reps. And honestly, the last guy, well, I should say one of the last guys on this team that needs to be going full contact, especially in shell, is Cam Scataboo, whose leg was bent the other direction at the end of last season.
19: Well, at some point, whether it's John Harbaugh or a position coach or a GM, he needs to be sat down and go, listen, we like your rambunctiousness. We like your enthusiasm for the game. But we're paying you this rookie contract in hopes that we can pay you another one at some point. And at the rate you're going, you're not even going to outlive. You're going to be hurting out of the game before this one's up. And you got to stop playing as, I don't want you.

0: like, and so, like, it almost started a fight. Actually, apparently, it might actually just start an actual fight, and a lot of his defense teammates are pissed off about that. So, yeah.
1: I would be, too. Yeah.
0: If I can't hit you,
1: you can't run over me. That's got to be the rule in the scrimmage.
0: It's not good whenever your offense, especially a young offense, is led by a bunch of idiots. And, yes, I'm talking about you, Jackson Dart, the quarterback. That man, like, he keeps questioning why people are taking him to the blue medical tent after he takes a hit. Like it ain't policy. Like, oh, why are y'all checking me for concussion? I'm fine. I can count to four. And, you know, I'm going the wrong direction. No, like, it's hearing him and Scattaboo talk is like hearing two dudes who don't know how to read try and teach each other how to spell.
1: Tony Romo has got some other charges that they've tacked on to the OWI up in Wisconsin. The article didn't say what they were, but they're all misdemeanor charges. But unfortunately for Tony Romo fans, I think that broadcast career you had is not gonna last.
0: I mean, on the one hand, I'm excited to hear J.J. Watt part of the A team there. But on the other hand, I would love for Olsen, who I thought should have been the A team over Tom Brady when he was such a great analyst for Fox. I would like to see him get like the number one move because, I mean, Nance, I think, is still one of the best play-by-play guys. And if Romo really is on his way out because of this, at least it's CBS Sports. You know, it's a good way to move in. It's a good way to move up in your career.
1: I was talking to Sam about this the other day. About do you watch games for whoever's announcing the games?
0: No.
1: I don't. I don't think we do as diehard fans, but I do think there's fringe fans that will watch a broadcast because Tom Brady.
0: You watch Yankees fans just because of Sterling.
1: Well, I became a Yankees fan because of Sterling because I enjoyed listening to him broadcast. And the same when I listened to Jack Buck do the Cardinals from 100 years.
0: That was also proximity, though.
1: Not necessarily. I mean, they were close, but I mean, I could have liked anybody if I would have enjoyed the game through the person that was calling it. But I do think that they, like when Howard Cosell was, there's a story about Howard Cosell. Howard Cosell did Monday Night Football. And in 1975, 76, ABC got the rights to the World Series and the American League Championship Series and the All-Star Game and some Monday night games. And Bowie Kuhn was the commissioner of Major League Baseball. And he told ABC, I don't want Howard Cosell on the broadcast. And Rune Arledge sat Bowie Kuhn down and said, why not? And he goes, because he's controversial and he says things and I just don't want that on the broadcast. And Rune said, that's exactly why you want him on the broadcast. Because he'll bring people to the TV that otherwise won't be there. And after about an hour of convincing him, Rune Arledge said to Bowie Kuhn said to Rune Arledge, okay, we'll try it for a year and see what happens. And before his passing, Bowie always said, this is one of the best decisions we ever made because the guy that people watch, whether you like or don't like, is calling the game. So I do think there's some of that. But as much as Brady and Romo and Chris Collinsworth may be the football stars of the broadcast, Aikman for that matter too, the guy directing the ship is the play-by-play guy. And those guys would be lost on an island worse than Survivor if it weren't for Jim Nance and Joe Buck. And if you don't need it, if you need any other evidence, just go back to when Turner used to do those players-only broadcasts. Those things were unwatchable or unlistable. Just turn the sound down. You'll find out more information. All right, one more segment of this hour, and then my top 12 teams in college football. That's coming up, 4:47 on the ticket.
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21: All right, 4:52. It's the Andy Everett Show on the Ticket. College football talk coming up here again in the 5 o'clock hour. The teams I think are going to make the CFP and who's going to win the national championship this year. The college football world is going to have some new rule changes. If you have a targeting foul in the third quarter and get ejected from the game, it does not carry over into the next week's game.
22: Good.
21: So that's going to be taken off. I'm not sure I like this rule. We know that in college football, if you're called for defensive pass interference, it's a 15-yard penalty or a spot foul if it's less than 15 yards. The offensive pass interference has always in the past been a 15-yard penalty as well. Mm-hmm. They're reducing that to 10.
22: Yeah, that all it does is favor the offense once again.
21: Exactly.
22: Too many of these penalties do that.
21: Yeah. Flag for unsportsmanlike conduct.
22: Oh, my God. They changed the celebration rules?
21: No, they're going to let you celebrate a little bit.
22: Okay.
21: But there's five things you can't do.
22: Okay,
21: you
22: what
21: can't
22: are
21: brandish pistols.
22: That sucks.
21: You can't do the throat slash.
22: That's crap.
21: You can't do remove your helmet.
22: That's old.
21: You can't have any dead ball contact.
22: What does that mean?
21: You can't push or pull somebody off the pile after. you know, the brandishing pistols and the throat slash and the helmet removal. Yeah,
22: it's kind of like when CeeDee Lamb, they said he couldn't do his slimed out celebration he would do after a first down, where he like rubs a finger against his nose, which I guess was like, you know, had like gang relation, or like it was related to what a rapper does. It's called sliming you out. But again, like, you know, brandishing pistols and throat slits, like that stuff's kind of just been in the game for years. I think what they're trying to do is just like trying to like make the image of the game better, when the reality is like all this does is make it feel a lot more policed than anything else.
21: Yeah, I get the connotation that they're trying to, you know, keep away from some of that, but and a lot of things that you see them do are imitating movie stars, music performers of whatever genres, and sometimes those TV shows, videos, songs, yeah, promote some kind of violence, and so they're trying to avoid that reference to it, whether it's the NFL or any other sport.
22: Does that mean that's another penalty that goes to my school, Texas Tech, is the guns up? Because now they took away tortillas, now they're gonna take away the handgun signal.
21: Well, I think the guns up thing is okay.
22: I know
21: at Texas Tech, but you can't, like, you know, draw like you're in the Old West from the fake holsters on your hip.
22: Nah, see, I would pull the double barrel off the shoulder and then like and go across the chest. Like that's the move I would make.
21: All right, 5 o'clock hour next, 4:55 on the tickets.
0: I'm Dan Patrick, and this is Above the Noise. The Seattle Seahawks are Super Bowl champs, and there are plenty of reasons why. 3 Super Bowl appearances in less than 15 years doesn't happen by accident. And you can point to coaching, quarterbacks, drafting. But one thing separates Seattle from a lot of front offices: they're willing to take risk. And risk is an important word, because those bets don't always work out. Seattle swung for Leonard Williams. He's now regarded as one of the best defensive tackles in football. Took a chance on Sam Darnold, led them to the Super Bowl. How about Marshawn Lynch? Those are all home runs. Now, there have been misses. Jamal Adams didn't work out. Neither did Jimmy Graham. But they were still aggressive. Seattle understands playing it safe rarely leads to something special. You don't build a championship roster by hitting singles every time. Sometimes you got to swing for the fences, knowing you might strike out. The Seahawks have struck out before. They've also hit enough home runs to become Super Bowl champions. I'm Dan Patrick, and this is Above the Noise.
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6: In 2005, investigators in Palm Beach, Florida, began uncovering a dark secret.
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10: If anybody asks if you're over the age of 18, just go ahead and go with it.
6: There was a wealthy man in Palm Beach who was offering young girls a way to make money. That man was Jeffrey Epstein, and he had set up a system designed to bring him underage girls. Local police and the federal government would investigate and, by their count, find dozens of victims. Epstein would become one of the world's most infamous predators, a man who could have faced decades in prison but served just 13 months in his own wing of a county jail.
11: Why would you cut this deal with Jeffrey Epstein?
6: Epstein's abuse would span years and cross state lines.
12: New York, Palm Beach, New Mexico, Paris, Virgin Islands, and each one of those residences is an alleged crime scene.
6: I'm ABC's Mark Remillard, and with a team of journalists from the ABC News Investigative Unit, we've traveled around the country to look at Jeffrey Epstein and the allegations of his horrifying abuse, to hear from the girls who suffered it, who are now women fighting to recover from it. 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
1: Hour number two of the program commences just after 5 o'clock on this Friday. Texans football in 29 minutes as they are in Carolina for their final preseason game. None of the regulars expected to play. The regular season opens 2 weeks from yesterday and the day before for those games in Australia. All right, so we're going to get into the my top 25 teams, or my top 12 teams, the 12 teams that I think are going to make the CFP, who I think is going to play who, where these games are going to be played, and who wins the national championship.
2: Okay, so I don't want you to just go 12 through 1.
1: No, I'm going to go 12's going to play 5, and 11's going to go play 6.
2: Okay,
1: I got that. That's how I'm going to do it.
2: So I'm assuming your 12 seed is probably the at-large, if I had to guess.
1: It is. But before I bring that up,
2: okay.
1: there's a big game this weekend from a UTSA perspective. Memphis is taking on UNLV. And we all want Memphis to win this game because UNLV plays nobody after this.
2: Oh, I thought it was because you didn't like Dan Mullen or Jackson Arnold.
1: You need Memphis to win the game because you may have a chance to play Memphis in the conference championship and work your way into a potential deal.
2: You want to beat up all the potential suitors.
1: Yeah, you got to because UNLV and Boise are the two teams right there that UTSA has no control over that are and James Madison too for that matter. They don't play them.
2: That's true.
1: And all three of those teams have easier schedules and are likely to be, they're going to probably lose to their CFP power team that they play, their Power Four team that they get paid for. But I don't think UNLV or Boise is going to lose other games. So you need Memphis to win this game because you may have a chance to beat Memphis once you get to the American Championship game.
2: Are you going to stay up to watch this
1: absolutely
2: one?
1: Absolutely not.
2: This is a late game.
1: Yeah, I'm not watching Memphis until we play Memphis, if we play Memphis.
2: I'll watch it for you, and I'll tell you what I thought.
1: Okay. Yeah, I'm not. I got the golf show to do tomorrow and one last weekend to get ready, and then it's Armageddon next week until next Saturday. So that's that. So Boise, UNLV, and James Madison, I think, are better prospects because of their schedules to actually make it to be the number 12 team.
2: Okay.
1: But I'm going to go total homer here and pick UTSA.
2: Okay. I thought you might lean that way. Okay. So
1: I do think that UTSA on the bottom end, as I said yesterday, is an 8-4 team. I think a stretch for them is 11-1. That's what it would take. And that means you got to take care of business against everybody except Texas. And you have to win the 50-50 games, which I think are Navy and South Florida and Tulane and a couple others.
2: Okay, so UTSA is your 12 seed.
1: So I got them, and I've got them playing at the number 5 seed, the Georgia Bulldogs.
2: Ooh, okay. Okay, so it sounds to me like, and I know how high you are on Georgia, it sounds to me like if I had to guess, because I haven't seen your list, it sounds to me like you're not having any SEC team with the first round bye.
1: You are correct.
2: Okay.
1: I have 3 Big Ten teams in there and one other one.
2: I know you send me show notes. I like to not look at them sometimes so that I no, because I like to be surprised.
1: Yeah. All right. My number 11 seed is the USC Trojans.
2: Okay. I talked you into it. I love it.
1: USC is going to play at number 6 Texas.
2: Oh, I
1: rematch
2: love it.
1: Of 2005.
2: Oh, that's awesome. No, that's awesome. Okay. So if I can, I love that this is going to showcase two quarterbacks a lot of people think have both Heisman and first round draft potential in Jaden Maiava and Arch Manning. But also on top of this, like the story of Lincoln Riley going all the way back to the school I think that might hate him the most in Texas.
1: He probably hates him too these days.
2: Oh, I wouldn't disagree with that either. As a matter of fact, LSU might not like him either. Remember that little okie dokie he pulled the night before he took the USC job.
1: Mm-hmm.
2: I will not be the LSU coach. 5 hours later, I am the USC coach. I love that just for the stories.
1: So USC at number 6 Texas.
2: Okay.
1: Number 10 Notre Dame at number 7 OU.
2: Notre Dame OU. Okay, so. For one, I like that because it's not only is it two historic programs, but you know that regardless if this is going to be in South Bend or Norman, both fan bases travel really well. So you knew there was going to be a good amount of representation with Notre Dame going there. But also, Andy, a lot of people really are picking Notre Dame as a team that could potentially fight as a team that could sneak into the at least the Final Four, maybe even the championship. A lot of people are high on CJ Carr. They're high on their coach. They're high on the defense. A lot of the return starters on defense. So I'm not, and I'm different than you. I'm not fully sold on OU, But if Notre Dame were to play OU, I to be honest, I feel like that's probably two sides of the same coin, because OU, their biggest struggles last year were offensive.
1: Notre Dame, we both agree they got to find a running back, and if they do, they'll be way better, and if they don't, they'll probably not even be in the CFP.
2: And hopefully Mateer's been able to progress from last year, yeah. Which again is a big we'll see.
1: Number 9 Texas A&M at number 8 Indiana.
2: A&M at Indiana. Wow. Okay. So the national champion falls to the 8th seed, but they get to host it against what's going to be the best offense in the ACC in Texas A&M against what could be the best defense in the Big Ten. That's a good matchup. That's also a good litmus test because, Andy, how many times have we seen a top offense and a top defense play each other, and then the majority of the time the defense wins? That's not a bad litmus test also for the concept of Big Ten versus SEC play, which you have a bunch of with USC Texas, now yeah. A&M Indiana. I like this. I like this.
1: All right. So so that's where we've got that. So those are the round of the first week games.
2: Okay.
1: UTSA at Georgia, USC at Texas, Notre Dame at OU, Texas A&M at Indiana.
2: Okay.
1: I'm going to reveal my top 4 seeds now. Number 4 is Texas Tech.
2: Love you for that.
1: I don't think they're losing a game. If they do, it's a failed season with their schedule.
2: I love you.
1: Okay. Number 3 is Oregon.
2: Right.
1: I just don't trust them to beat the more physical teams in the Big Ten, but I think they're good enough to probably be 11-1 at worst. Number 2 is Ohio State.
2: Really?
1: Mm-hmm.
2: Oh, number 2 is Ohio State. Oh, I just realized, okay, because I haven't looked at your notes.
1: Who's number 1?
2: Are you agreeing with me what I said?
1: I don't know. What did you say?
2: I remember I predicted my top 5. I said Miami, I thought should be the number 1
1: team. I've got Miami number 1. Yes, I do.
2: I love not only the players, they have the number 2 transfer portal class yep. in America. They have an easier schedule, and their biggest competition is going to be going on the road to South Bend, and then you have to probably get by, if I had to guess, SMU in the ACC championship game. I think there's a realistic shot that Miami goes into the CFP undefeated. I love that.
1: Yeah, I like Miami. They had a good run last year. The U is back. Mario Cristobal is doing a good job.
2: Okay.
1: So Miami, Ohio State, Oregon, Texas Tech are my top 4.
2: Okay.
1: So as much as I would love for UTSA to go in between the hedges and win at Georgia, this is where the Cinderella story probably comes to a close. I've got Georgia playing Texas Tech in a 4-5 matchup in whatever bowl game they assign them to.
2: Okay.
1: I've got number 3, Oregon, playing against the 11 seed, who is going to beat and win at Texas, and that's USC. Sorry, Longhorn fans, that's as far as you're going. USC is going to win this one.
2: Okay, that's another shot towards the Big Ten being better than the SEC. Okay, I like this. Okay.
1: Notre Dame and OU. If mm-hmm. OU is going to be the 7 seed and Notre Dame's the 10 seed, I'm going to take OU to win again, but they're going to have to, in the next game, they're going to be matched up against Ohio State.
2: I don't know, man. Last year, the 10 seed made it all the way to the championship.
1: They did, and that was Miami. And then I've got the upset special here, Texas A&M winning at Indiana.
2: Really?
1: To be a Miami A&M quarterfinal match.
2: Wow, okay, so you got Indiana losing in the first round to A&M. Okay, I like that. It's saucy. Okay, so you have Georgia versus Texas Tech. You got Oregon, USC.
1: Yep.
2: Ohio State, Oklahoma. And then you got A&M, Miami.
1: Yes.
2: Oh, so a rematch there.
1: Yeah, so now we've got a 1-4 matchup. So the Texas Tech Georgia winner mm-hmm. will play the Miami A&M winner, and I'm gonna say Miami and Georgia will be the semifinal. The only reason I'm not picking Texas Tech to beat Georgia is because I don't think they play a team that's as physical as Georgia at any point during the season.
2: Unless it's the Big 12 championship game. Yeah.
1: Would necessarily, maybe BYU would give them some semblance of what Georgia is.
2: That's actually fair.
1: So
2: I'm okay
1: I've got Miami playing Georgia in the semifinal in one matchup.
2: Uh-huh.
1: And then I've got
2: Oregon versus Texas.
1: I've got Oregon beating USC. And an Ohio State beating OU. So it'll be Oregon and Ohio State in the next final.
2: Okay.
1: And then I've got the national championship game is Miami and Ohio State. And I've got the U winning the national championship.
2: Okay. I love that you didn't pick an SEC school to make it to the championship. That's 4 years in a row.
1: Yep.
2: But this time you don't have a Big Ten team winning it. You got Miami winning it.
1: I got Miami winning it.
2: Andy, first off, I love the boldness of this. I love, because I think some of these are kind of bold picks. But also, as some of these do kind of feel like chalk. I'm not going to lie. Like, some feels like, oh, you should put Georgia in there because they're probably going to be there kind of thing.
1: Yeah, but I did put Georgia in the top five, the top four.
2: No, but I would. I like that aspect.
1: And here's the reason why. I think Miami's got a compared to the SEC schools.
2: Yeah.
1: I think Miami's got a relatively easy path. If they can beat Notre Dame, I think they got Louisville. And I think Miami at worst is going to be 11-1 going into the last week of this into their championship game, and they'll likely win the ACC championship. I think Ohio State has a relatively easier schedule. I don't think they play. I have to go back and look at it, but I remember looking at one of their schedule earlier, and their schedule doesn't have as many of the other power teams in the conference. So they should win a lot of games.
2: Yeah, Ohio State's like a biggest task is going to be October 17th through November 7th. That's Indiana, USC, Oregon.
1: Yeah, and which of those games are home?
2: Just Oregon. So they have to go on the road to Indiana, on the road to USC.
1: Yeah, I think Ohio State wins all three of those games. And if they don't, they lose one of them, but they win the rest.
2: Bloomington's kind of a toss up. That's going to be tough.
1: I think USC, I'm picking USC in the Lincoln Riley era as, if you're not going to show me something this year, when are you? It's about time you do something. And they do have the kind of the horses to get that done. And I like Texas Tech in their league. I just don't like them outside of their league.
2: That's actually a fair criticism that I've been telling people before, that, like, yes, Tech in and of itself is a team that could compete in a lot of different conferences, but if you don't go up against one of those teams on a week in, week out, or at least throughout the season, at least once, that's going to show up in the worst time.
1: So here's where the SEC gets penalized. If the SEC teams that get in are going to be
2: Georgia,
1: Texas, OU, A&M, those four teams get in.
2: Right.
1: I think the conference champion is probably going to be 10-2 and maybe even 9-3. These teams are so good against one another that you can kind of cannibalize each other in your own league, where I think even like an OU playing, say, I don't know who they play South Carolina at some point. That's not an easy game compared to when Ohio State plays Wisconsin, Michigan State, Purdue, those bottom half of the Big Ten. Is it nearly as difficult for the top half to win in the Big Ten as it is in the SEC? So I think Miami, Ohio State, Oregon, and Texas Tech have one or zero losses, where Georgia, OU, Texas, and Texas A&M may have two or potentially three and get in, probably more likely two. But it's going to be a lot harder for the SEC to have an unblemished record than it will be for Miami or some of the top half of the Big Ten.
2: I get that. I do. But I also think that once again, I don't think we're giving enough credence in and of itself to, like, how good Miami was in terms of, like, the rollover from last year, just by assuming, yes, they are going to have probably an easier path than some of these other teams. But a lot of people are going to sit here and pretend like they weren't one of the best teams, like, coming from last year anyway.
1: There's a couple of wild card teams out there to keep an eye on. If Texas Tech falters, BYU could be in their spot. They have a similar schedule. I just think Texas Tech has a better roster. Mm-hmm. And the other ACC team to keep an eye on is SMU. If SMU figures it out,
2: yep,
1: they have the resources to be as good as anybody in the country. They are the ones that invented what we're doing now when it was illegal 35 years ago, 40 years ago. Now everybody else is kind of running the same game plan.
2: One more team I'll throw in there as to watch out for in the CFP. I've mentioned before, I'll mention it again, Washington Huskies are going to be a threat.
1: All right, so we've got a big baseball series coming up this weekend. We've got the Saints and the Cowboys tonight and the Texans and the Panthers. We'll get to that, and we'll get to Texans football in 15 minutes. It's 5:15 on the ticket.
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5: San Antonio FC hits the road to play number one New Mexico United this weekend. They've had a tough go in the past few weeks after losing back-to-back games, and still they have a tough road ahead. To climb their way back to the top of the standings, they need to beat number one New Mexico and then number four FC Tulsa the following weekend. Then they have a tough USL Prince Tires Cup semifinal match against Lou City after that. The last time the two clubs met was at Toyota Field in March, where SAFC got the 3 points on a 1-0 win. While it's a tough strength of schedule, you can definitely expect fireworks from this SAFC team. That's today's SAFC Insider. I'm Katie Goodman.
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0: It is a Friday night in San Antonio, and we've got 10 minutes to Texans football this evening as they take on Carolina. We do have some breaking news from the NHL. Cole Makar has agreed to an 8-year deal with the Colorado Avalanche that will make him the highest paid player in history. He's getting $163 million.
1: Somewhere Puma is proud as hell that you broke the news of a hockey signing. Because I've never heard you talk about hockey.
0: Because I know nothing about it. I tend not to talk about things I don't know that much about. Cole, I just texted him. If he answers in the next couple of minutes, I've never heard of Cole Makar. That's another reason why.
1: That's a lot of money, though, especially for hockey.
0: Well, my question is this going to make somebody else get paid more? Because apparently the max a player can make per percentage of the salary cap is $20.8 million.
1: Right.
0: And he's right at $20.4 million. So he's within $400,000 of being at the limit. So is somebody else a better player? I mean, is Sidney Crosby better than Cole Makar?
1: Not at this point.
0: Is Ovechkin, any of those guys. I know they're old, but yeah. Whoever is the best player is he worthy of being the highest paid player? All right. We got the Texans tonight. Again, I don't think we're going to see much in this game from there may be three or four guys that are on the bubble to make the roster. My guess is that the coaching staff has already figured out who they want. They've just got to see a few more things to make sure that their judgments are correct.
1: Right.
0: This is one night. If you're on the bubble, just don't fumble. Just don't drop an interception. don't throw an interception. Just play it to the close to the vest, and you're probably going to make the roster.
1: If I'm looking at a couple of players, I'm looking at someone like Lewis Bond, the sixth rounder out of Cincinnati. Because remember the Texans. Not only did they make the trade for Keyshawn Booty, but they also added guys like Sterling Shepard at the back end of the roster. Now you're talking about, okay, how many receivers are we going to keep? You know Nico Collins is going to be there. You know Jalen Noel is going to be there. Xavier Hutchins is going to be there. Do they keep five? Do they keep six guys? I think Justin Watson's another guy. So I think like that last spot on the receiver is something to watch out for. I'm also going to look to see how the back end of the offensive line looks, because it sounds to me like the one we talked with Mark, and from like what I've seen, it sounds like Trent Brown has kind of won the right tackle job. I also wonder about the linebackers, because it seems to me that Wade Woodhouse has apparently locked down that third linebacker spot that I asked Mark 2 weeks ago, next to Al Shaier and To'o. Are they going to keep someone like Hansen and Hill? Are they going to keep six linebackers? And if nothing else, for special teams? Because that's also going to factor in how many safeties you keep, how many quarterbacks you keep. So I think those back end spots and a lot of those key ones, like guys like receiver, linebacker, that's going to take away from depth at other spots. So I would watch for those tonight.
0: Cam Young was dead last at the Players Tour Championship this past, after yesterday's round. He shot 62 today. He's now two shots out of the lead. Gerard and Hovland are 10 under par. We'll have a full discussion on the golf news this week coming up tomorrow morning. Joe Caruso's on the show with me tomorrow starting at 8 o'clock for that. And we've got a huge, huge baseball series tonight. As the Red Sox and Yankees start a three-game stand, the Red Sox are two behind the Yankees in the wild card slot, and the Yankees are four now behind Tampa. They were 8 or 9 behind Tampa not too long ago. They've made up some ground to try to win the division. Huge series.
1: Hey, man, I told you last week that I thought the Rays were vulnerable, even though they had the best record in the
0: AL. Rays are always vulnerable because they're the Rays.
1: And so now if you look at it, like they think everybody's got about 25 to 27 games left throughout the league, and there is a realistic scenario, Andy, so where not only the Yankees pass up Tampa, but Boston could as well. So I wouldn't be surprised if after this one, whoever wins the series over the next couple games with the Yankees and the Red Sox, because if the Red Sox win it, they could jump the New York. They could jump ahead of Tampa, but if New York were to win at least two games out of this, we're talking about them potentially overtaking Tampa in the East.
0: So speaking of Tampa, the county commissioners in Hillsborough County, which I think is where Tampa is, not St. Pete, have voted to approve funding for a $2.3 billion baseball stadium. And now they could be relocating from St. Petersburg to Tampa. If they get this stadium, and have the revenue streams that come from it, and the artist renderings of it are quite amazing.
1: Yeah.
0: They're going to be in the hunt for a long time. They're going to actually be able to start making money to where they can keep some of their talent, and they've had a very good minor league system for a long time.
1: Yeah, but I've kind of enjoyed, like, dogging on the Rays stadium for it's been kind of one of the fun.
0: It's
1: of the
0: a
1: fun.
0: Dump. I mean, I've driven
1: it's
0: by
1: low-hanging
0: it a couple
1: fruit,
0: times.
1: Man. It's low-hanging fruit. It's something that even the fans dog on. So, I mean, if they were really to improve the facilities around there, it'd be kind of like when all those teams left Oakland. That became kind of a fun thing to make fun of them for.
0: Oakland became not only a dump, but it became dangerous. There's nothing wrong with St. Pete, except it's just people that have retired. It's not a metropolitan, cosmopolitan.
1: Hey, man, retired
0: thing.
1: People could be dangerous, too. Let's not kid ourselves.
0: Retired people aren't spending, you know, $80,000 a year on season tickets as much as those in a more cosmopolitan and a bigger metropolitan
1: base.
0: Yeah, like
1: base. L.A., Chicago, like they're definitely buying season tickets. That's fair.
0: Yeah, I mean, Tampa's a
1: golf community.
0: Tampa's a metropolitan. I think it's the third biggest city in Tampa, maybe the second. I think Miami's one.
1: In Florida?
0: In Florida. I think Tampa's.
1: Jacksonville's the biggest.
0: No, Miami's bigger.
1: No, Jacksonville, I guarantee you, is bigger.
0: I'm not buying that.
1: I'll look it up right now. We have time.
0: Miami, are we going by population, I guess?
1: I'll look up both.
0: Yeah, Miami's population, I think Miami's the biggest.
1: Jacksonville has twice the population that Miami
0: really?
1: Does. Yeah, Jacksonville has 985,000 people, and that's according to the 2024 estimate. Miami has 450,000 people. Tampa has 400,000.
0: Okay, how about Miami metropolitan area?
1: Let me see if...
0: Who cares? But anyway, Miami, Jacksonville doesn't.
1: Okay, so the Miami, Fort Lauderdale has 6.5 million people. Tampa, St. Petersburg has 3. Okay, so yeah, I guess we're going by metro. Yes,
0: I'm talking about people who potentially would buy tickets to a game.
1: Yeah,
0: there's more people in Tampa and in Miami, and not in St. Pete. All right, Mark Vandermeer and the team are ready to take it away here in about 3 minutes, and we'll have. Have Texans football tonight. The Cowboys also play tonight against the Saints. Cut down day on Sunday. We'll be talking about that. And it's the countdown to week one for UTSA and others next week. We'll get all that on Monday. Have a great weekend. It's the Andy Everett Show on the Ticket.

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2: San Antonio FC hits the road to play number one New Mexico United this weekend. They've had a tough go in the past few weeks after losing back-to-back games, and still they have a tough road ahead. To climb their way back to the top of the standings, they need to beat number one New Mexico and then number four FC Tulsa the following weekend. Then they have a tough USL Prince Tires Cup semifinal match against Luce City after that. The last time the two clubs met was at Toyota Field in March, where SAFC got the 3 points on a 1-0 win. While it's a tough strength of schedule, you can definitely expect fireworks from this SAFC team. That's today's SAFC Insider. I'm Katie Goodman.
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9: Good afternoon, Texan fans, and welcome to Texans Kickoff. Welcome to all of our affiliates along the Houston Texans Radio Network. Welcome to Week 3 of the 2026 NFL preseason, where tonight in Charlotte, North Carolina, the Houston Texans are there to take on the Carolina Panthers. The Texans and Panthers come in tonight following a joint practice on Wednesday where the Texans dominated on both sides of the ball. They're looking for their first preseason win here in 2026. They are currently 0-2 in the preseason. Hello, everyone. I'm Sean Pendergast alongside 10-year NFL veteran and original Houston Texan Seth Payne. And Seth, the starters are sitting tonight for the Houston Texans. D'Amico Ryans announced that earlier in the week. They got some good work in on Wednesday, but there are no shortage of storylines tonight for guys that are trying to make this 53-man roster, or maybe somebody else's 53-man roster.
10: Yeah, and it's not just guys that are fighting to make the roster. There's some guys out there that are going to be on the team no matter what, but there's guys that are fighting for playing time. And I think specifically at that third linebacker position, as they try to replace EJ Speed, who went down in the offseason with a quadriceps injury, it's a wide-open race, and nobody has really stepped forward as the best candidate to replace EJ Speed. Wade Woodhaz, the draft pick, won't play in this game because he had a surgery on his injured thumb. So it's four or five different guys that could potentially play well enough to say, or for the coaches to say, okay, hey, this is our guy for week one at least, and let's see how it goes. And then there's a few other guys at running back and some other positions where you're jockeying for position on the depth chart, even though it's known that you're going to make the team.
9: Yeah, injuries have really kind of thrown a monkey wrench into being able to predict anything at positions like running back. I don't know if it's made wide receiver more unpredictable as to who's going to make it, but it's certainly provided plenty of fodder for us to chop up on talk radio with the trade for Kayshon Booty earlier this week, taking Jaden Higgins' spot on the roster.
10: Right, and you know, going back to those wide receivers, Xavier Hutchinson has had a really good camp, went into a little bit of a lull, had a couple bad snaps last week in the second preseason game, but then had a really impressive performance in the joint practices. And you know, we talk about which guys are going to play in the regular season or which guys are going to get more playing time. The biggest issue for coaches is trust. Can we trust this guy? And one more preseason game, you might think, okay, it's not going to make that much of a difference. But when it comes down to receiver and how fierce the competition is, both for a roster spot and for playing time, they want to see guys that are going out there and executing the way they're supposed to on the offense. So all of these guys that are second or third string on the depth chart tonight, playing a really good, clean, aggressive game can do a lot for them.
9: Yeah, absolutely. It's going to be 60 minutes of guys that are looking to extend their NFL's careers, looking to make this roster, as Seth points out, looking to climb this roster as well. There has been some weather in North Carolina throughout the afternoon. If you were listening to our local pregame in Houston, then you know Mark Vandermeer shared with us that they had some heavy rains in Charlotte earlier today, which may or may not push the kickoff for this game back a little bit, but we'll see. And we're going to hand things off to the booth a little later on, prior to kickoff at 6 o'clock tonight. All right. So we still got plenty to get to here in Texans kickoff. We'll give some more keys to the game, things we'll be looking for tonight. And up next, Texans executive vice president and general manager Nick Caserio chats with Texan sideline reporter John Harris. We'll do some keys to the game and then we'll toss it up to the booth. All that coming up next on Texans Radio.
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9: All right, welcome back. Texans kickoff. Sean Pendergast, Seth Payne with you. We're going to send you up to the booth here in a matter of minutes as we get you ready for Texans and Panthers at Bank of America Stadium tonight in Charlotte. Third preseason game for each team. Cutdown day is Sunday this weekend, so Nick Caserio and D'Amico Ryans will have plenty to think about over the next 48 hours or so. Speaking of which, Nick Caserio, Texans Executive Vice President and General Manager, prior to each and every Texans game, chats with Texan sideline reporter John Harris, who is on the TV broadcast locally in Houston tonight. He will not be on sidelines for the radio broadcast, but throughout the season he is, and he talks to Nick Caserio. Here is John Harris with the Texans GM.
19: All right, guys, Bank of America's sideline alongside Executive Vice President and General Manager Nick Caserio. Nick, the joint practice. When you went back and watched the film, how'd you feel about what you saw?
20: Yeah, overall as a team, looked like we executed fairly well. All three phases, offensively and defensively, made some plays. Special teams probably left some plays on the field. They out-toughed us, out-physicaled us a little bit. So, I mean, those are always things that we can learn from. But overall, I mean, team did a good job, was ready to go, was ready to practice. Went out there and had a fairly productive day.
19: These last 2 weeks, when you get a joint practice and you follow it up with a game, it was good for, obviously, guys last week, starters to get some run a little bit, especially offensively. Tonight, when you're not having the starters going, some of these guys fighting for their lives. How important is this one, obviously, for them from your standpoint? And how do you kind of look at this last opportunity?
20: Yeah, for sure. Anytime you step on the football field, it's an opportunity to compete. So our players take a lot of pride in that. You know, we challenge them. We want them to go out there and, you know, do the best that they can. Take advantage of your opportunities. I mean, it's another evaluation tool for us. So, I mean, that's the mindset. That's the overall mentality. Like I said, we're going to see some players in this game that probably haven't played a lot in the preseason. So it's a good opportunity for them, whether it's for the Texans or for the rest of the league.
19: I know we probably won't see him tonight. Kayshon Booty, the trade to bring Kayshon to Houston. What was kind of the impetus to do this? Obviously, Jaden got hurt, trying to add to that wide receiver room. What did you find in Kayshon that you liked to bring him to Houston?
20: Yeah, I think we're always looking at opportunities to add players to our team. Kayshon's been a productive player. He's played almost 700 snaps each of the past two seasons for New England. Had some production in the regular season. You know, had some production in the postseason as well. But young player. Has good size, has good playing strength, has good hands. So, you know, we felt like there was an opportunity for us to add a player. Fortunately, we had to give up Jalen Reed, you know, who's a good young player who's probably going to have a good career in the NFL. But, you know, we just try to weigh everything out and just try to make a good decision. But, you know, glad we have Kayshon here.
19: This weekend, we know it's tough on so many different angles, but you guys have been doing evaluation all throughout preseason for all 31 other teams. But now it crystallizes once you see names that are now released. How tough does this weekend become from getting down to a 53-man roster and a practice squad, but also evaluating what else is out there in the league?
20: Yeah, it's a little bit of everything. So, you know, we're certainly appreciative of the work and the effort that our players have put in. We'll try to keep as many players as possible within the program, however we do it within the rules and constraints. So, but also having an awareness of who the other players are, the rest of the league that could be available that might have an opportunity here. So it's a little bit of a balancing act, but our pro scouting staff's done a great job. Put a lot of work into it, so we'll be prepared and ready to go here for the weekend.
19: All right, hopefully the lightning holds up, but I appreciate your time, Nick. Thank you.
20: Thanks, Johnny.
9: Yeah, you can kind of hear the weather in that interview, the wind blowing into Johnny's microphone there. That's Texans GM Nick Caserio. A couple things, Seth, along those lines. That's the first we've gotten commentary from Nick Caserio since the trade was made for Kayshon Booty. He was kind of casual about it there, predictably so, but it said they're always looking for chances to improve their team. And talked about how, you know, Jalen Reed might end up having a long career in the NFL. This trade is an indicator of how the Texans feel about their chances of doing something this season with this team.
10: I think they really like Jalen Reed. And, you know, a lot of the grades were pretty lopsided in favor of the Texans when people graded that trade. Texans were getting A's and the Patriots were getting C's. And I think the part that you just don't know until it plays out is, okay, what kind of a player does Jalen Reed become? And I think it was a more painful trade for the Texans than people might think or people thought at first. I don't think they wanted to lose Jalen Reed, but they also know that they need to figure out exactly what they have with this offense and not have big gaps or big deficits. And Kayshon Booty's a guy who's a playmaker. He's a legit.

0: oh, it's all right, who's going to be active on game day? And Solomon Bird just, he's showed up not just in the preseason games, but in the joint practices, in practice. He really looks like he's taken a step forward this year compared to the last 2 years.
1: Number 50, that's who you're watching for tonight. All right, so those are a few names to keep an eye out for if you're going to be listening to the game on your local radio affiliate. Be listening for on tonight's game as the Texans and the Panthers wrap up the preseason at Bank of America Stadium in Carolina. Again, these two teams battled in a joint practice a couple of days ago that was pretty lopsided towards the Texans. We'll see if Carolina, in an actual game environment, if their backups tonight can take it to the Texans' backups. Texans looking for their first win of the preseason. Seth and I are done, but there's more Texans kickoff coming up next. Mark Vandermeer and Andre Ware on the call. It's the Texans and the Panthers live from Bank of America Stadium in North Carolina after this word from your local station.
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4: San Antonio FC hits the road to play number one New Mexico United this weekend. They've had a tough go in the past few weeks after losing back-to-back games, and still they have a tough road ahead. To climb their way back to the top of the standings, they need to beat number one New Mexico and then number four FC Tulsa the following weekend. Then they have a tough USL Prince Tires Cup semifinal match against Lou City after that. The last time the two clubs met was at Toyota Field in March, where SAFC got the 3 points on a 1-0 win. While it's a tough strength of schedule, you can definitely expect fireworks from this SAFC team. That's today's SAFC Insider. I'm Katie Goodman.
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4: 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Now, let's go up to the booth. Here's Mark Vandermeer and Andre Ware, along with John Harris on the sideline.
6: One more drive around the block before we tune up for the opener 2 weeks from Sunday. The Texans are on the road to the preseason finale and look to finish strong as we head for the starting line of 2026. Hello, Texans. I'm Mark Vandermeer with Andre Ware. John Harris is in the TV booth tonight. We have Robert Hensley helping us out with reporting duties at Carolina. It's the Houston Texans and Carolina Panthers following a joint practice on Wednesday, playing the preseason finale tonight. And we'll see how this one goes with a lot of starters getting a lot of rest tonight, Andre. But an important game for so many. Trying to make this roster, trying to make some other rosters perhaps.
7: Yeah, it's an opportunity for some younger players to maybe, you know, play their way onto the 53-man roster or at least try to hang around and find their way or make their way to the practice squad. So it's an important night. Other teams are watching, 30 other teams watching what the Texans do tonight, and we'll see how this thing turns out. But the main thing, let's get out of here healthy.
6: Now, if they don't win tonight, the Texans go winless in the preseason for only the second time in the history of the franchise. The only other time they did that was 2003 when they went 0-4. They did win the opener that year at Miami. We could talk about that among many other things tonight as the Houston Texans take on the Carolina Panthers in Charlotte. We'll have more from the field next. This is Texans Radio.
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6: Fans still making their way into the building here in Charlotte. 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
13: The Texans came up to Charlotte, Mark, on Wednesday, got in a great joint practice here against the Panthers, both the offense and the defense looking very good, the defensive line in particular, giving the Panthers O-line all kinds of problems all day long. DeMeco Ryans earlier this week said the starters will sit out tonight, so this game is all about finalizing the back end of the roster, and there are spots up for grabs. Remember, after the final cuts, the Texans will keep 16 players on the practice squad as well. For guys fighting to be on the final 53, tonight is a big night. Guys like receivers Lewis Bond and Jared Wayne, linebackers Aiden Fisher, Jamal Hill. There's a lot of guys that are trying to show they belong on the big league roster, and they are excited to see those players show what they have tonight. We do have an update on the injuries. Andre Ware has the...
7: Yep, today's injury report presented by Sheriff's Law Firm, the official personal injury lawyer of the Houston Texans. And the Texans placed Dylan Horton on injured reserve this week due to a torn Achilles. Juwar Jordan has a hip flexor that he is trying to work his way back from. And Noah Whittington has a sprained ankle. He'll sit out tonight's ball game. Jadeveon Clowney is also sidelined with an ankle injury suffered in last week's game. In addition, Braden Smith and Allie Gay were injured during Wednesday's joint practice with the Carolina Panthers here in Carolina. Smith went down with a foot injury, and Gay suffered a serious knee injury.
6: A lot of injuries to deal with. 53-man roster, the initial version, comes out on Sunday. Big job of the game brought to you by King Ranch Ag and Turf, your local John Deere dealer and proud sponsor of the Houston Texans. Andre, what's the big job of the game tonight?
7: Well, the big job is to get out of here healthy. But I think this is going to be a heavy run game with the weather that passed through here earlier today. And, you know, both coaches not wanting to subject players to injury. I think there's going to be a lot of running tonight. So it's stop the run if you're the Texans. And then on the other side, be able to run the football against the Carolina Panthers front seven.
6: We don't do starters in the preseason, but we will do players to watch. And that is next. Texans Radio, always presented by Texas Children's. 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
16: San Antonio FC hits the road to play number one New Mexico United this weekend. They've had a tough go in the past few weeks after losing back-to-back games, and still they have a tough road ahead. To climb their way back to the top of the standings, they need to beat number one New Mexico and then number four FC Tulsa the following weekend. Then they have a tough USL Prince Tires Cup semifinal match against Lou City after that. The last time the two clubs met was at Toyota Field in March, where SAFC got the 3 points on a 1-0 win. While it's a tough strength of schedule, you can definitely expect fireworks from this SAFC team. That's today's SAFC Insider. I'm Katie Goodman.
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3: Light drizzle still falling. It comes and goes here after the torrential downpour earlier. And we thought might delay this game, but we are going to go off as scheduled here in Charlotte. Starting lineups, in this case, players to watch, brought to you by Kroger. Kroger, fresh for everyone. For the Houston Texans tonight, Davis Mills will get the start, we were told. He will not last long in this game as they will make way for Brett Rypien and rest most of the starters here tonight. But some things to watch out for, that cornerback depth, Jalen Smith among the players, Tre'Mont Smith, of course, the veteran, Bryce Hall seeing a lot of action tonight, Stephen Hall as well. And at nickel, Brandon Codrington, Elijah Huzzy, these guys battling to make an impression on the coaches and Nick Castario's staff as the initial 53 will be revealed on Sunday, and we'll take it from there. Kayvon Merriweather, another player to watch in the defensive backfield. And on offense, we expect two running backs to play tonight. That's it. Owen Wright and Deuce Vaughn, the former Cowboy, could be exciting. Vaughn really didn't get a lot of work this week in Detroit practice, of course, but they're good to go here tonight, warmed up, ready for action against the Panthers. Who's going to be the Reliant Power player, Dre? Stay tuned for the postgame show to find out. Reliant, the official energy provider of the Houston Texans. Who do you have?
5: I got Jamal Hill. I think the Texans need to build some depth at linebacker. You got Hanson that's coming back from an injury. EJ Speed is out. Wade Woodhaz is going to miss a week, or certainly this week, and it may be back next week after surgery on a thumb. But I think Jamal Hill has an opportunity to solidify his spot. He's been a great special teams player throughout the preseason, and he has a golden opportunity to snatch a spot in tonight's ball game.
3: I like Deuce Vaughn on offense. We'll have the coin toss and the kick next after this message from your local station.
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3: In Charlotte, Mark Vandermeer and Andre Ware with you. John Harris is in the TV booth tonight. Brad Allen, our referee, as we're getting set to get this baby kicked off, the Texans and the Panthers. Robert Hensley is our halftime host, producer. He'll be chiming in with reports throughout the evening. Aaron Rabel, the engineer. Ryan Rocket back at the studio at Network Control. And Chris Santiago with the highlight work. Coin toss brought to you by Ring Central. Message, video, phone together. Ring Central. As the captains exchange pleasantries here, Tre'Mont Smith out there for the Houston Texans, along with Jared Wayne and also Austin Brinkman, the long snapper in his second year.
11: All right, good evening, gentlemen. Welcome to the final preseason game for the tonight's coin. We have heads and tails. Houston, I need your option. Heads or tails? The call is tails. It is heads. You won the toss.
12: We'll defer.
11: Carolina has won and has opted to defer. I assume you will receive. Which direction will you kick? Flip around. Houston will receive. Good luck. Be safe, gentlemen.
3: Very nice. Brad Allen, the referee. Good to see John Metchie down there, one of the captains tonight for the Carolina Panthers. He's been looking good in preseason action for Carolina, but it is a crowded receiver room for them. We'll see how it goes. Wherever you're listening to the broadcast, always a pleasure to have you listening all across the Lone Star State and beyond. 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Let's work together, Mustang Cat. Carolina is in their blue uniforms with the gray pants and silver helmets. Dre, they remind me of the Detroit Lions throwbacks, if you squint your eyes.
5: They look a lot like the Honolulu blue that the Lions once wore. It's a nice color. It's a great color scheme with the silver helmets. They look nice. Nice units.
3: And the Texans in there, very nice. I like this combo. The Liberty White road uniforms with the dark pants and the dark helmets. And, of course, the unveil was this week of the rivalry uniforms. And those got rave reviews. Everybody's in a fever to get their hands on some of those September 1st. Texans Team Shop and online. More on that later. Houston. Two return men back deep, Codrington, and also Owen Wright. Wright has 9 carries in the preseason. Just 1 in the first game and 8 last week. And he wasn't with the team when camp started. Got signed August 8th. But here he is, probably getting the start tonight at running back as soon as the Texans line up from scrimmage. Just amazing the amount of injuries that many teams are suffering. You see it all over the league. Kickoff brought to you by Ashley. And the Texans will take the ball in the end zone to our right.
5: We got eyes on my guy, Mr. Hill.
3: Ryan Fitzgerald, short kick, bounces, and at the 10, it's taken. I don't think it landed in the landing zone.
5: No.
3: On a hop, it was fielded by Codrington.
11: Kickoff short of the landing zone on the kicking team. Ball be placed at the 4-yard line. Automatic. First down.
3: So you're trying to place it in there, and preseason's when you want to work on these things. And if you think about it, the kickers can work on that anytime they want, Dre.
5: Yeah.
3: It's hard to do. It's hard to squib it and get it inside the 20.
5: This is a golden opportunity, in my opinion, when you have this type of field position. You know exactly where I'm going with this. And where's Jared Wayne? Let's max protect and take a shot right here to start the game.
3: Here we go with the Houston Texans at their 40-yard line, offset eye formation. It's Lane Pryor and Owen Wright in the backfield. Davis Mills, your quarterback, at the 40. Handoff right, over right guard, plows forward, has at least 6 up to the 46-yard line. Pile of Honolulu blue on him, but not until he gets across the 45-yard line.
5: Bet you we will. You talked a little bit about him in the pregame. He opened up a nice crease there for Owen Wright, who averaged or had about 8 carries for about 21 yards last week. Add 2 receptions to that for 6. A little bit of production from Owen Wright as he's trying to the attention of this coaching staff.
3: Second and a long 4 across the Houston 45-yard line. Mills under center. 2 receivers, 1 back. Here's Wright, a little cut back to the right side, moving the pile close to midfield. Gang tackle, but not until he picks up a first down past the 50. So 2 runs and a first down for the Texans to start this baby out.
5: And again, right behind Wiwu, who's playing left guard, along with James Neal III, who is at left tackle. Open up a nice crease for Owen Wright to pick up that first down.
3: James Andrews, the center, he's seen plenty of action in his Texans career, along with Patterson at right guard. And Sam Hagan, very promising tackle on the right side. First down, Texans across the 50. Mills under center. And Mills with a play fake. Mills in trouble. Mills gets sacked. This is not what you want to see at all, as Davis is dropped back at the 45-yard line. And blasting back there for the Carolina Panthers, Travis Gibson got there first.
5: Yeah, he just beat Sam Hagan like a drum. I mean, right around him. He had no choice. Even got away with a hold and still couldn't hold up in pass protection.
3: So this is just as I praise Hagan, that happens. See if he can dig in here. It's second down at 16 for the Houston 44. Mills in the gun. 1 back. 2 receivers stacked right. Here's the rush as Mills is in trouble again. He's going to get dropped again at the 37-yard line. And back to it, Wallace this time.
5: Well, I just feel like you can't get bored with running the football. You came out, you are gashing this Carolina defense, and then they line up in a kind of cover the guard, both guards in the center, and then flank the defensive ends way out. You can go to the bubble, which is the uncovered tackle, and still run the football effectively, but you can't throw against it, and that's been obvious the last two downs.
3: Third and 24 from the Houston 37, and here's a receiver screen right side. It's not going to get much. Texans will punt the ball away. Jared Wayne, leading receiver in the preseason for the Texans, gets the ball up to the 43-yard line, and we'll see Kai Kroger, who's having a nice camp now.
5: Yeah, last week punted the ball very well, but what looked like an inspiring drive or start to the game on the ground by Owen Wright turns into some yardage going the other way with a couple of sacks.
3: Kai Kroger gets the ball away. Jimmy Horn Jr. back deep. This is not going to go far, but it takes a Texans bounce inside the 20. We'll see where they officially mark it. The Houston Texans get on defense here. Panthers with the ball. Scoreless game, 11:49 to go in the first quarter. 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
3: This quarter is brought to you by CDW, People Who Get It, and by Victory Live, connecting the world of live experiences. It's the Houston Texans at Carolina. No score with 11:49 to go in the first quarter. And the Texans had the ball past midfield, but back-to-back sacks spelled trouble. Davis Mills hit Jared Wayne on a receiver screen. Didn't get much, and here they are on defense now after starting the game on offense. And we'll see how they handle this situation, Andre, as this Texans defense, they've had some problems.
5: Yeah,
3: you're talking about a winless preseason so far. The reserves, I'm saying, have had some issues as the game has gone on.
5: Late in games, especially last week against the Raiders, we saw him give up a late touchdown to kind of give that one away. And then the week before, it was kind of a clinic in that one. So got to bow up today if you have any aspirations of making this team.
3: Sebastian Harsh, left side of the defense. Solomon Bird, right side of the defense here as the Panthers have their ball, have the ball at their 22. Kenny Pickett with the toss. Right side, here comes Aiden Fisher.
18: Nice.
3: Rides him down nicely as Jalen Smith helps out on the stop. And that was Achen. That's the brother of Travis Achen. It's Trevor Achen. And he went back to the proper pronunciation when his brother did. Second year out of Georgia.
5: I think there was a family meeting that went on.
3: Maybe.
5: We had to correct these clowns that have been pronouncing the name wrong.
3: Sometimes guys don't care, but then they do. About a yard gain there. Second down and 9 from the Panther 23. Empty backfield for Kenny Pickett. And he's in trouble. And he's brought down. Harsh brings him down. Might have gotten a hand of jersey there. No call. Good sack there as the Texans force third and long.
5: Sebastian Harsh out of NC State. Signed as a college free agent with the Texans. And you talk about trying to make the or get the attention of a coaching staff, that's how you do it right there. Beat the man in front of you and get to the quarterback.
3: Did he have the hand on the shoulder or the jersey? Doesn't matter.
5: He got him on the turf.
3: Third down and 14. Pickett in the gun. Receiver screen, John Metchie running left and gets a few yards up past the line of scrimmage on second down. Bird brings him down, and this is going to be a punt here. Three and out by this Houston defense.
5: Kind of looked a little bit or resembled the Texans drive with a sack. All of a sudden it went for, you know, it backed them up a little bit, and then the screen pass that didn't go anywhere, and all of a sudden the Carolina Panthers find themselves in a punting situation.
3: Sam Martin, the punter in his 14th year out of Appalachian State, ready to hang it high. Here's Trayvon Smith tracking to his right and forward, makes the catch and runs out of bounds close to the 40-yard line. Good field position again for the Houston Texans to start possession number 2 in a scoreless game at Carolina. 9:52 to play in the first. We'll be back after this message from your local station.
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3: In Charlotte, the Houston Texans and Panthers are scoreless. 9:52 to go in the first quarter. Let's go to Robert Hensley now.
1: Thank you, Mark. The Texans resting their starting offensive line, but one player who's been out there here to start this game is their guard, the rookie Kabechi Wiwu, who was they drafted out of Oklahoma. They like what they've seen throughout training camp and the preseason. He once, though, almost gave up football. He was unrecruited out of Coppell High School. His coaches convinced him to try the walk-on route at North Texas. He walked on there, ended up at Oklahoma. In fact, he was one of the finalists for the Burlsworth Trophy last year. That honors the nation's outstanding player who began his college career as a walk-on. So long odds to make the roster or work his way in the starting lineup. He's certainly not intimidated by that.
5: Second team All-SEC last year was for Betsy Lee.
3: Trying to make his way here in the NFL with the Houston Texans. First down Texans at the Houston 41. Mills in there. Handoff. And it's Deuce Vaughn up to the 45-yard line. Four-yard pickup. Vaughn, very exciting player. Running back, former Cowboy, Kansas State. There was thought, is he going to be the next Darren Sproles? He hasn't been, but here he is trying to hang on with the Texans. 5'6", 175 pounds.
5: Yeah, he's had that comparison since he walked on the campus at Kansas State. Built the same way, about 5'6", 175-ish pounds.
3: Mills under center on second and six, and here's Vaughn again, right side. That's a little seam, and he takes it to the 48-yard line, bringing up third at about three.
5: Stay with this. Stay with the offensive line. When you have a group that had a lot of snaps together, the fastest way to build some chemistry is to let them fire off the football and run block. You don't have to sort things out or trade defenders in pass protection or like you do in pass protection. You can fire off and just beat the man in front of you and let a guy like Deuce Vaughn pick and choose where he wants to go.
3: See what they do here on third and three from the Texans 48-yard line. Scoreless game in the first. Here's Mills throwing. Mills connecting with Wayne, who takes it down inside the 41-yard line of the Panthers. Thornton with the hit. First down, Texans.
5: Ask and you shall receive. We just talked about that. When's the last time you've seen a hitch route or a slant? That's how you beat a pass rush, is getting the ball out quickly. You got off coverage, guy's outside shoulder on your receiver, you're expecting a slant. That's exactly what Jared Wayne gave to Davis Mills in that instance.
3: Two catches for Wayne so far tonight. In motion to the left, Sterling Shepard. Mills under center, first down at the Panther 41-yard line. Handoff Vaughn running left. He's got a little room, and he moves the pile. 5'6", 170, and he moves it inside the 36-yard line with a 4.5-yard pickup.
5: Not a tall guy, didn't have a lot of weight, but tough to bring down because he's built low to the ground and hard to find at 5'6 as well, because he can hide behind that big offensive line, and he's got a nice burst to get himself through the hole.
3: Vaughn in the backfield, Mills under center, loose bunch right side on second down and five from the 36-yard line of Carolina. Davis digs in. Davis feeds Vaughn. Vaughn in the backfield. He's ripped down. Could not get free. Who got him there? Looks like Aaron Hall came around the right side of the defense and ripped down Vaughn, forcing third and six. TFL for Carolina.
5: Yeah, it was supposed to be a kickout block by Hanson. Lewis Hanson, the tight end. It's kind of doubling as a fullback type. And he just flat out missed that block. And it led to a loss of yards by Deuce Vaughn.
3: Yeah, Thomas Incoom got there first for the Panthers. Here's third and six for the Texans at the 37-yard line of Carolina. Mills in the gun, one back, bunch formation left. Mills gets the snap. Mills in trouble, gets it off, it's picked off. And brought down just across the 35-yard line is the man who picked off the football, and that's Latham Ransom. Unfortunately, Mills had to hurry the throw with the pressure on, and he's picked. Panthers have the ball with 6:38 to go in the first quarter. Presented by Texas Children's, this is Texans Radio.
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3: Davis Mills picked off by Ransom, and the Panthers have the ball. That was a third down play. Had they had an incomplete pass, long field goal try maybe punt by Kroger, but it belongs to Carolina right now, the Rock, with 6:38 to go in the first. In a scoreless game, herky-jerky action, you're dealing with the deeper layers of the depth chart tonight. But Davis Mills did get the start. Don't know if we're going to see him for series number three for the offense, Trey.
5: Yeah, I think he needs to go ahead and call it a night, because that was scary. It was Travis Gibson coming around on the corner, and he was about a half step of putting his helmet right in the chest of Davis Mills. And that's just too scary and too close of a call. I would give him the rest of the night off.
3: On first down, Kenny Pickett will throw. Looking around, he's got a little time. Slings it out of the backfield to Dillon, who's tripped up across the 42-yard line along the right sideline by Kayvon Merriweather. So they get a little chunk here on first down with the throw out of the backfield.
5: This is a guy that if he gets released, I'd be in favor of the Texans picking up. A.J. Dillon, a big physical back that runs downhill, excellent hands, as you just made that call. He is one heck of a football player. Just has fought injuries the last couple of seasons.
3: Second and three, false start. Looks like James Mitchell, the tight end, picked up early.
18: False start. Offense, number 85. 5-yard penalty. Second down.
3: Good news for the Texans as second and three becomes second down and eight.
5: Even the legendary Earl Campbell, describing A.J. Dillon, said he kind of reminds me of a younger Earl Campbell. So that's high praise from one of the best to ever do it.
3: The highest. Second down and eight. Panthers huddle up. Kenny Pickett, the backup, is starting tonight. A.J. Dillon to his left. Three receivers wide side left for Pickett to deal with. Pickett steps to his left, throws left sideline, and got a man for an easy first down on that side as Smith had the big cushion and allowed the catch by David Moore, the 8-year receiver from East Central Oklahoma.
5: Yeah, Moore got himself down right before Elijah Huzzy was about to engage. Smart play by David Moore, because that was going to be a big collision.
3: First down, Panthers from their 47-yard line. We're in the first, 5:11 to go, no score. Pickett under center with Dillon in the backfield. He feeds him. Dillon starts up the middle, then cuts right, nowhere to go. Brought down just across the line of scrimmage as the Texans had it well. Keontae Hamilton and Sebastian Harsh getting in there, and it's second down and long.
5: Quadzilla is his nickname.
3: Yep. Remember seeing him with the Packers. Been around the block here in this league, A.J. Dillon.
5: They're going to spread him out wide as a wide receiver, motion him back to the backfield.
3: On second down and nine from the 48-yard line of Carolina. Kenny Pickett in the gun with three receivers to the left side. Hands off to Dillon, has a little room, and he submarine takes it across the 50. I don't know if Jamal Hill really got him or not, but he dove down at that point, picking up about 3.5. And this brings up third down and six to keep this drive going for the Carolina Panthers, who played in the Hall of Fame game. Real great showdown with the Cardinals, watched by 7 million people. Everybody had their thirst for football in late July. Third down and six from the Texans' 49-yard line. One back, three receivers left. Here's Pickett getting the snap, has time. Ball sails too high for the intended target, John Metchie, and we've got a flag down to the backfield. Yes. Illegal hands to the face coming up. The drive continues.
5: Yeah, Solomon Bird working against the left tackle, Stone Forsythe.
18: Illegal use of the hands, hands to the face. Defense, number 50. Five-yard penalty, automatic. First down.
5: And Forsythe working over at left tackle for the Panthers, and they're going to benefit from that hands to the face. Be a first down right around the 44-yard line or so of the Texans.
3: Driving from our left to right, the Carolina Panthers in their blue with the gray pants and silver helmets. Dillon in the backfield. Pickett under center now. And here's motion by Jimmy Horn Jr. taking it right side, and a tackle's missed as Horn takes it across the 40 and down the sideline out of bounds at the 38-yard line for about 6 yards. Merriweather couldn't quite get to him.
5: Yeah, not a big guy, but played for head coach Deion Sanders at Colorado. He has got speed to burn. A guy with that ran on the 4x1 relay and long jump as a senior at when he was in college.
3: Second and four at the 38-yard line.
5: Actually, high school.
3: Okay. I knew what you meant. Pickett under center, handoff Dillon, and Dillon is swallowed up by Naquan Jones as he takes it left side
5: for about a yard or so. Do you see the pile still continue to move forward?
3: Yeah,
5: shows
3: yeah.
5: you the strength of a guy like A.J. Dillon. I think he is fat. If he gets cut and he's picked up and he can digest a playbook quickly, he is a back, a third back that actually gets time and minutes on Sunday. I think he's that talented. He is his overall game and being able to pass protect as well as catch the ball out of the backfield. Someone's going to put A.J. Dillon on the roster.
3: Third down and a long three across the 38-yard line of Houston. Pickett hit as he throws. Ball batted in the air, and it's live. Do the Texans have it? They say incomplete pass.
5: I got to see the replay on the field.
3: Yeah. I don't know if that went backwards first, and we'll see on our monitor what it was, but they blew it dead as an incomplete pass, batted around, hot potato, nobody could get to it.
5: Pickett is kind of shaking that passing, that his throwing hand.
3: So this is going to be fourth down for the Panthers, fourth and three at the Houston 37-yard line, between the 38 and 37.
5: Got a glance at a replay. I think it was his arm was coming forward.
3: Okay.
5: Looks like Carolina going to leave the offense.
18: Charge timeout.
5: But they'll take a timeout.
18: Carolina.
5: To talk to
18: 30 seconds.
3: Yeah, they did not have their house in order as far as play call goes. Got to get it right. 2:37 to go in the first quarter in a scoreless game. We're going to keep it right here. We thought we might be in a massive rain delay tonight. We had the content ready to go in case we had to entertain you from Charlotte.
5: Tell you what it did. It cooled things off, didn't it?
3: It did. It was warm today here for here. It's not warm for Houston. Stats are brought to you by Kroger. Fresh for everyone. Kroger. Davis Mills 2 for 3. Both catches by Jared Wayne. 16 yards. But a pick ended his most recent possession. We'll see if he comes back. And Owen Wright, 2 carries, 11 yards. Deuce Vaughn, 4 for 11. Reggie, or I did it again. Jared Wayne. I just automatically do it. 2 catches. And I know better. He's been around for a while. Fourth down and 3 here at the Houston 37-yard line for the blue-clad Panthers. Dillon in the backfield. Pickett in the gun. Here's Metchie in motion to the left side.
5: Got David Moore one-on-one.
3: Pickett with a little time now scrambles to the right side. Pickett hustling, throwing right sideline and incomplete over the head of Dillon. And on fourth down, the Panthers turn it over on downs.
5: No pressure by Jamal Hill. Forced the ball out of Kenny Pickett's hands and an inaccurate pass. But they get a nice pass rush, and then all of a sudden, boy, Jamal Hill has some closing speed to get to Kenny Pickett.
3: Sam Hagan out of the tent and headed to the locker room. No helmet on. That's a problem for the Texans. They are not deep tonight because starters didn't even dress. Sometimes you see them warming up prior to a preseason game. Then it's baseball hats on. Tonight, They didn't warm up. They worked out before the game. Timeout on the field. Texans have the ball. No score. 2:30 to go in the first quarter. Presented by Texas Children's. This is Texans Radio.
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3: In Charlotte, Mark Vandermeer, Andre Ware, and no John Harris tonight. He's in the TV booth. Robert Hensley helping us out with reports, information from this game. Texans in Liberty White, deep steel blue pants and helmets are set to go. And Davis Mills is still out there for the Texans. Justin Watson out there with him. Lewis Bond. Jared Wayne. And we go back to Owen Wright in the backfield. Texans have the ball at the Houston 38-yard line after the turnover on downs. Here's Owen Wright starting right, cutting it upfield and takes it up to the 40-yard line. A couple of yards on the play. Big blue wall formed there for the Panthers. And the man who made the pick earlier, Ransom, in on the tackle for Carolina.
5: What do we always talk about in terms of young backs? We know they can run the football. We know they can most times catch the ball out of the backfield. It's the third element. And that's protecting the quarterback. And so when you have two new backs in Deuce Vaughn and Owen Wright, that is why I would not have Davis Mills in the ball game at this time.
3: Second and 8 from the Houston 40. Mills to throw. Quick throw right side. Incomplete. He was looking for Lane Pryor, reserve tight end, on a quick throw, but he could not connect. Devontae Smith with the coverage, a cornerback from Notre Dame. And it's 3rd down and 8. And this is a passing down, so better be careful. We mentioned Sam Hagan in the locker room. Jarrett Kingston manning right tackle where Hagan started tonight.
5: Pretty good coverage there by Devontae Smith, as you mentioned, but obvious passing down here. Let's see if the Texans can hold up in pass protection.
3: 3rd and 8 for the Houston 40. 3 receivers right, 1 back.
5: We're going to get a 5-man rush here, Mark.
3: Right forward of Mills. Here's Mills in the pocket. Guns it long right side and incomplete. Wanted Lewis Bond and a bit high for him, and good coverage there once again by the man who broke up the last pass play, or was on the coverage anyway, Devontae Smith. Texans go 3 and out. Kai Kroger gets to work punting the football.
5: Still zone coverage and nice break on the football by Devontae Smith. The Texans were able to give Davis Mills a little time, and I think the staff just kind of wanting to see some type of ball movement or the movement of the ball by this offense.
3: Kroger end over end with the punt, and here's Jimmy Horn Jr. at the 17, cutting right, and he can't escape the first wave of special teamers. Slowed down and inhaled eventually by George Odom, a safety relatively recently added to the mix in the defensive backfield.
5: But you know who Horn could not outrun?
3: Who's that?
5: Jamal Hill. Forced him back inside.
3: Yep.
5: And where a couple of other Texans were waiting to wrap him up. But that's a heck of a job of keeping outside leverage on special teams. That guy is playing for a spot tonight.
3: Yeah, he has to shine.
5: He's shining so far.
3: Yep, you've cited him before the game. That linebacker depth getting a long look tonight with their health situation.
5: I just didn't realize he could run like he had, like he's done tonight.
3: First down, Panthers at their 19-yard line. Handoff, Dillon from Pickett, straight ahead. He's got room across the 25, down at the 26-yard line. This is good for at least seven as they unpile here. And Caleb Johnson helps on the tackle, the linebacker, and another guy who was added after camp started.
5: It's the last thing you want to allow is a guy like A.J. Dillon to get downhill with his pad square, because when you meet him, linebacker, safety, anybody, that's going to be a tough ask to bring him down.
3: Second and three, Pickett under center from the 26. Pickett in the pocket, throws over the middle, connects. A rolling catch at the 43-yard line as the Panthers get the first down out of the pass play. It's Jasiem Reed, a 17-yard gain. Caught it, rolled, tagged. First down, Panthers from their 43. Dre, these uniforms are so lion-esque that I keep
5: all the way
3: to
5: down
3: say
5: to the
3: lions.
5: Socks, man. It does bring a nice reminder.
3: From the 43-yard line, first and 10, getting late in the first, no score. In Charlotte, pistol set, Pickett and Dillon. They feed Dillon over left guard, plunges forward for about a yard here as Huzzy helped blow it up early. And this is going to take us to the end of the first quarter in Charlotte. No score. The Texans and the Carolina Panthers, presented by Texas Children's. 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
3: Turning into a nice night in Charlotte after torrential downpours about 2 hours prior to game time. Skies clearing up a bit here. Get that amber-looking sky with the sunset and the Texans in a game with the Panthers in the second quarter. Scoreless. Back on defense here as Carolina has done a good job overall on defense. A pick on Davis Mills in the first quarter. A lot of pressure on Mills. And here are the Panthers trying to mount a threat. It's second down and nine from their 44-yard line as we get back to the action. Kenny Pickett, the former Steeler and Eagle, trying to resurrect his career here with the Panthers. Two receivers left, two receivers right, one back as Dillon motions into the backfield on second and nine from the Panther 44. Four-man front for Houston. And we've got a false start here.
5: Did you mention Las Vegas?
3: Yeah, how about that?
18: False start. Offense, number 13. 5-yard penalty. Still second down.
3: Actually, with a false start coming in motion.
5: He has been around the block, hadn't he?
3: Yeah, in a relatively short amount of time, yeah. Too.
5: Fifth year, it seems like. Yeah, that's surprising, too. It does seem like he just got in the league, but he's already into his fifth year.
3: Well, the Steelers drafted him out of Pitt. It was going to be a great story until it wasn't. Three receivers right. Pickett, shotgun here on second down and 14. Pickett dumps it off to Dillon, left side on the screen. Dillon has a little room and dragged out at the 49-yard line as the second man in there, Keontae Hamilton, makes the play, bringing up third down and four. But it could have been less. Third and longer. Texans will have to digest this one.

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2: Texans football is presented by Mustang Cat. Mustang Cat, let's work together. Texans working on offense now from their 10 in a scoreless game at Carolina. 14:05 to go, second quarter. Let's go to Robert Hensley with some information, Robert.
3: Thank you, Mark. A lot of wide receivers, Jared Wayne, one of them, have been very impressive in camp. But everybody, as a Texans fan, wants to know what's up with Tank Dell. He did return to practice in early August and practiced a couple times, but he has not been practicing since. He certainly was welcomed back with open arms, but they are just taking it slowly with him. He's coming back from major injury in 2024, December of 2024. Damage to his ACL, his MCL, his LCL, and his meniscus. I don't know if there's any other parts in your knee that you could damage, but he is on his way back. It's just not as soon as people might have hoped.
2: Deuce Vaughn back in. Mills under center. First half Texans from the Houston 10. Scoreless game in the second. Davis drops the snap, but picks it up in time to hand off to Vaughn. Starts left, cuts it upfield, and gets 3 yards. Not bad after a dropped snap. Deuce Vaughn looking nifty.
4: Well, he's been impressive, hasn't he?
2: Yeah, just picked up earlier
4: and to your
2: last
4: point,
2: weekend.
4: Yeah, to your point, that could have been a disaster. But Davis Mills able to pick it up, salvage 3 yards by giving it to Deuce Vaughn and him just kind of creating for himself. But you got to be careful on this end of the field. You don't want to turn it over because it leads to immediate points.
2: Second down and 7. Texans from the Houston 13. Mills in the gun. Vaughn to his right. A little bit forward of Davis. Everybody bunched in fairly tight. Mills gets the snap. Mills quick fire over the middle. Tipped and incomplete. Wanted Watson. And they went for the pick. Did they get it?
4: No.
2: No. Richardson could not get it. It bounced down.
4: Well, Watson,
2: but Rochelle was acting like it could be a pick.
4: Watson thought that it had been picked.
2: And he tackled him.
4: It was a pretty good tackle as well on Damani Richardson, the safety back there.
2: Yeah, Watson saw a man with the ball in his hands
4: and running
2: for him.
4: Yeah, yeah, he was running towards him, so
2: yeah,
4: he just made the smart play, and I'll err on the side of caution.
2: Third down and 7, Texans from their 13-yard line. Mills in the gun, 3 receivers to the right side. Mills dumps it off to Vaughn, right side. Looking for a block, Vaughn only to the 15-yard line as the Texans go 3 and out. They'll have the punt. And John Mehta makes that stop for the Panthers. So it's become a bit of a punt fest this game in a scoreless outing so far. 12:57 to go in the second.
4: He, along with the rookie Cam Miller, the corner out of Rutgers, who they signed as a college free agent, he came flying up to help out and be part of that assist.
2: This is good work for Kai Kroger from his 1. Austin Brinkman will snap, and Kroger gets it on target and gets rid of it.
4: Oh,
2: beautiful
4: punt. Good one.
2: Here's Jimmy Horn Jr. back at the 28-yard line. Starts left, cuts right, and gets by one tackler, but down at the 34 finally. And a couple of flags are down. George Odom makes the hit on special teams, the final one that brought down Jimmy Horn Jr. And that punt, I got that for 57. 58. Not bad. Kroger's been pretty solid, and I've been charting him a bit in practice, Dre, because I'm curious about this.
5: There are 2 fouls on the play, both during the kick. Holding, receiving team, number 32. That penalty is declined. Holding, receiving team, number 42. That 10-yard penalty is administered from the end of the kick. First down, timeout.
2: The Texans have had some really established punters lately in their history with Tommy Townsend, Cameron Johnston, Brian Anger. Now they have Kroger, not as experienced, but having a good camp. We'll see where it goes. Texans march back with the Panthers who are pinned back

0: after that penalty. No score, 12:25 to go. Second quarter, we will return after this message from your local station.
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0: 12:25 to go in the second quarter. This quarter is brought to you by CDW, People Who Get It, and by Victory Live, connecting the world of live experiences. Great to have you listening tonight to Houston Texans football on the road, preseason finale at Carolina. No score. Panthers with the ball at their 17. Largely reserves playing tonight. Davis Mills has seen all the action so far at quarterback, which surprises us a bit. Texans having difficulty moving the football. The running backs tonight are Owen Wright and Deuce Vaughn, but here is Houston on defense. And after this play, I'm going to give you gentlemen the interesting fact of the night on the Carolina Panthers that you might not have known. So stay tuned for that.
9: Wait, can't wait.
0: After this play, from the 17, Kyle Trask in the game now. He's under center, drops the snap, hands off. Dylan dragged down, very little gain, if any, on the play as the Texans get it snuffed out by Solomon Bird. The Panthers have never had back-to-back winning seasons in their history. We're talking 3 decades of football and no back-to-back winning seasons for them. And they've been to 2 Super Bowls, and they've actually won the division 3 times in a row once, yet they've never had back-to-back winning
9: seasons.
0: That's
9: crazy.
0: They won it last year with an 8-9 record.
9: And how long they've been around? 30 years or so?
0: Yeah. From the 17-yard line, here's Trask in the gun, swings it out of the backfield to Dylan, and he's ridden down after a couple of yards. Nice stop there as Dylan could not get free. Your buddy Jamal Hill shining on that play and some special teams action tonight.
9: Tell him, my man came to play tonight.
0: Yep.
9: And to your point on the back-to-back season, it still won't happen, even if they have a winning year this year, because last year they finished 8-9 and made the playoffs, having won the division.
0: And they had a heck of a game with the Rams on opening weekend of the playoffs. Dylan in motion here, empty backfield for Trask, formerly Tom Brady's backup in Tampa. And we've got a false start here on the Panthers.
9: They tell me Kyle Trask has been moving the ball around.
10: False start. Offense. Number 76. 5-yard penalty. Third down.
9: Didn't start in high school because De'Eric King was the guy at Manville High School. He was behind him, but Dan Mullen liked him coming in to recruit someone else, saw Trask, and gave him a full ride to Florida. Didn't play till late there, and then just hadn't played a whole lot for his career. 4 of 11, 36% passing for just 28 yards for his career.
0: Third and 12 from the Panther 15. Trask in the pocket. He's got time. Pumps. Airs it out downfield. Long. It's picked off. Taken across the 40. The 35, 30. Odom cutting back. And he's upended at the 29-yard line. A pick by the Houston Texans. They have the ball in scoring range.
9: Saw him do that a few times during his career at Indianapolis. And, Mark, what happens late over the middle?
0: Bad things.
9: Nothing good. Nothing good happens late over the middle. And that's exactly what happened with Kyle Trask. Looked right and went over the middle late. And George Odom sitting right there waiting on it, giving the Texans excellent field position to start this drive. Now, this is where you go up top. Lewis Bond, if Jared Wayne's still in the game, take a shot.
0: Play action, Dre. Play fake to right.
9: I don't even know about play fake. You just drop back and let it rip.
0: It's Brett Rippon at the controls now at the 28-yard line of the Panthers, and it's a bootleg Rippon firing left flat. Not much of a gain here, but it is caught, and this is Sterling Shepard, one of the new guys. Brought down, minimal gain. Robert Rochelle with the tackle.
9: Shepard's got to build that route. He flattened it off too much so you don't get any leverage on the defender on that side of the field. He doesn't backpedal enough. So when you catch it, he caught it right at the line of scrimmage instead of building the route to about 5 yards.
0: Zay Jones to the left side. Rip it in the gun. Right to his right. At the 28, it's second and 10. Rippon gets the snap, throws over the middle, and it's complete. Jones had a chance at it, but it was broken up nicely by Rochelle.
9: Yeah, he was a little late getting it out. I don't know if it was a case of holding the ball with it being wet or what, but this got to come out a little bit faster to give the receiver a chance to get his body between the football and the defender.
0: Cam Gill checks in. He was the UFL Defensive Player of the Year. Trying to make a splash here with the Panthers in camp. Jones out to the left side. Three receivers right for Brett Rippon, who's in the gun here on third and 10. Following the turnover. Third and 10 Texans at the Panther 28. Rippon gets the snap. He's got time. Dumps it out of the backfield to right. Across the 25 and flipped up at the 20. Fourth and short on the way. Rochelle with another hit. It's fourth and about two.
9: Preseason, go for it here.
0: I think they want to get the operation some work, maybe, and make sure they get the points, Dre. We don't want a scoreless tie in this one. 9:35 to go, second quarter. Texans will elect to take the points here with the leg of Fairbairn. Austin Brinkman getting ready to snap the ball. Kai Kroger with the hold. This will be about a 38-yarder. On fourth down and about two. 38-yard attempt, left hash mark, end zone uprights to our right. Brinkman with the snap, and Kroger with the hold. Here's the spot, Fairbairn's kick up, and good. Emi makes it, and it's 3-0 Houston. 9:02 to go, second quarter, presented by Texas Children's. 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